0: Well, good news and bad news. We'll give you the good news first. The Sox are only down two with six outs to work with. Chase Mydroth is going to hit for Braden Montgomery. Bad news is Cleveland now leads 9-5 at Kansas City. Bailey and Rocchio have gone back-to-back in the ninth. Brennan Bernardino, a lefty to the right-hand hitting Mydroth, swing and a miss on a changeup. Chase bothered by a sore hamstring, but well enough to get into this game late.
1: Might be good leading into tomorrow, too. Getting it bat now and have it carry over to tomorrow.
0: Swing and a line drive into the corner and left, a base hit. Mydroth running pretty well on his way to second. He's got a double sponsored by Tito's, and he's all pumped up.
1: Well, yeah. One at bat, you're in scoring position, and your team needs you. There we go. Be that spark that the fans have been waiting for late in this game.
0: The batter is Kyle Teal. And he takes a strike on a curveball. Say it a lot, you don't have to get both of them, but you really want to cash in the guy at second at the very least.
1: Well, a rally right here is pretty important to get going.
0: Swing and a bloop, base hit out into left center. Mydroth will stop at third. And they're at the corners with nobody out.
1: Don't have a problem with Chase being cautious on that.
0: Yeah, he kind of started slowly jogging toward third. Cannot get doubled off there.
1: You know, that ball hung up in the air just long enough to where you just can't risk saying that's a hit as soon as he made contact with it. Because you have to read it initially, not later. As soon as it's hit, you have to say that's a hit and take off, or you might as well just do what he did, be cautious.
0: Sam Antonacci at the plate. Sinker strike. They'll play for two in the middle. Caros, the third baseman, both feet on the infield grass.
1: And I'm sure that Mydroth will be cautious. He won't be just going on anything.
0: 0-1. Fouled. Nothing in two. That was a curveball.
1: Matter of fact, on that swing, Mydroth was heading back to third base. So he's definitely not going on contact. Third baseman did move back now with the 0-2 count.
0: The 0-2. He struck him out swinging on an outside curve. That is a huge first out for the Rockies. That'll bring up Colson Montgomery.
1: Yeah, it looked like Sam, because of the count, just expanded the strike zone. Somebody that can do that and still make contact, but that pitch was way outside, so he couldn't reach it.
0: Another chance with men on for Colson. Came off the bench, struck out with two on in the sixth.
1: Well, this would be a great time for him to just make sure he doesn't pull off of anything. Jam yourself if you have to.
0: He hits a two-bouncer to second. Amador will get the out at second, and they turn two. 4-6-3, and the Sox cannot score. First and third, nobody out, and somehow Bernardino gets out of it. 5-3 Rockies, we head to the ninth. This is the Hard Rock Casino White Sox Network.
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6: Top of the ninth, it's Brian Hudson into the game. Great chance missed by the Sox in the eighth. They got a double, a single, and then a strikeout and a double play. They're down 5-3. Jordan Beck's going to pinch hit for Mickey Moniak against the lefty Hudson. Mydroth now playing second. Antonacci heads to left, and Grichik moves over to right. First action of the set for Beck. Right-hand hitter, and he serves a line drive out into right center. That's a base hit, and it's going to be a double. Lead-off double on the first pitch.
7: Boy, Beck looked like he actually was set in his stance, and then he took some little choppy steps toward the pitcher, almost like he anticipated something off speed, and then he punched it the other direction. It's a real nice swing.
6: That brings up the catcher, Sullivan. Don't want to give up this insurance run here. Down two in the night. The pitch is outside. Sullivan started to square.
7: Well, you're right. You don't want to let them add to their lead when you had a perfect situation to at least chop into their lead and you couldn't do it. Got to shut them down now.
6: Corner infielders are pulled in. He squares. He takes outside. Ball two. Brian Hudson ready. The 2-0. Sullivan pushes a bunt, pretty hard one to Vargas, and he only plays first, so he gets it to Mydroth covering. It's a sacrifice bunt.
7: That's how it's taught right there. Make the third baseman have to field it. Pretty perfect bunt.
6: Infield will come in. Beck at third, one out. Tovar the batter. Texas beat Minnesota 6-2. So right now the Rangers lead the West at 80-81. Astros just about set to play the A's. The pitch to Tovar. It's outside. So while we might have more clarity going into tomorrow, it won't be fully clear, most likely. Pop fly, shallow center. Peters is in, and he's going to make the catch, and they're not going to test him. He got rid of it in a hurry, and Beck held up at third.
7: Well, that was very conservative, thank goodness, because one of the harder things to do is get an accurate throw off while you're running as hard as Peters was. And he didn't. That throw was well up the line.
6: So two outs. And the batter is McCarthy. So to clarify my point, if these scores hold up and the Guardians clinch the division, the White Sox would know tomorrow that they have to travel. But they won't necessarily know where. It would be Houston or Arlington. Fastball is outside.
7: Could be one of those days where our game somehow finishes real early and they have a situation where they have to wait and have a delay. We could just fly toward Texas.
6: Sure.
7: And then they can go, you know, go
6: left or
7: go
6: right.
7: This way, go that way, yeah.
6: 1-0 strike on a sweeper. Most of the games will start right around 2 o'clock Central. There are a few East Coast games that have been moved due to weather up in the afternoon, but yeah, theoretically, we should all end right around the same time. 1-1, fouled. McCarthy banged one off his lower leg.
7: Astros are playing in Sacramento, correct?
6: I mean, yeah, so that'll be a noon California time start.
7: They can have a snowstorm or something there. Never
6: I'm going to go with no.
7: Yeah, okay. Well, I mean, you know, dust storm, something.
6: 1-2 on McCarthy. Hudson ready. The pitch. Low. So if Houston loses tonight, Texas just needs to win tomorrow and they win the division.
7: That's all.
6: Just win, baby.
7: A lot of just wins going on right now for some teams.
6: The 2-2. Sweeper is low.
7: Well, the White Sox have a just win position they're in. They're going to be turning it over to the top of the lineup. Number 9, Peters due up, then top of the order.
6: The 3-2 to McCarthy is outside. He walked him. So first and third, and Cole Kerrig coming up. Zach Bove wants to talk.
7: Well, I'll tell you this. You got to do something to walk McCarthy. That's just his 30th walk this year compared to 159 hits. So he does not go up there taking.
6: So they chat on the mound. Tyler Davis is up in the White Sox bullpen. Not quite sure the right-hander up for the Rockies. Kerrig batting right. He's 2-for-4 with a double and a run tonight. 5-3 Rockies, ninth inning. The pitch inside on a fastball.
7: Yeah, this is one of the guys that in the first two games really stands out on danger. He is a guy that's looking to do some damage.
6: Hudson's 1-0. Big cut and a miss. 1-1.
7: I think he got the location wrong. First pitch missed inside, so he thought he'd get another chance at a pitch inside. That was up and away.
6: One ball, one strike. The stretch, the pitch, runner moving, and there's a base hit. Base hit under right. Beck will score. McCarthy over to third. And a big add-on run for the Colorado Rockies at 6-3. And we'll get a pitching change. It'll be Tyler Davis to face Hunter Goodman when we come back. Rockies 6, Sox 3 in the ninth on the Hard Rock Casino White Sox Network.
0: You gotta see Jack.
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6: Tyler Davis into the game to try to get this final out of the night. His team trails 6-3. Cleveland still batting in the top of the ninth. At Kansas City, leading 11-5. Davis facing Hunter Goodman.
7: Well, that pitch that was hit to right field by off of Hudson was not a bad pitch. Just really good hitting by Carrig, fighting it off the other way.
6: Carrig runs, swinging a fly ball. It's deep. Left field, and a leaping attempt, and Antonacci can't get it. It's a three-run homer for Goodman, his 41st of the year, and they've broken it wide open. It's 9-3.
7: Well, he just got enough. Antonacci was so close to getting that glove in the spot. Yeah, he walks up there with one thing in mind, hitting the home run, and he did it. Got a slider that was just above the knees, but right down the middle.
6: A four-run ninth inning. Now coming with two outs. The runs. Check swing strike to Karros. The pitch. Jam shot roller over to the shortstop, Montgomery, and he'll throw across to get the out. 9-3 Rockies. We go to the bottom of the ninth on the Hard Rock Casino White Sox Network.
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6: Right-hander Jordan Romano in a non-save situation. 9-3 Rockies, bottom of the ninth. Tristan Peters steps in for the White Sox. Romano, Markham, Ontario, Canada native. two-time All-Star with the Blue Jays, 22 and 23. And a slider is a called strike. Two teams this season, Angels and Rockies. And the 0-1. Low and outside on a slider.
7: They said that Romano really struggled with the Angels, but he was sent to the pitching lab for the Rockies and has corrected some things and been much better with Colorado.
6: 1-1, slapped on the ground, foul, past first base. When he comes set, he does that real exaggerated hip turn back towards center field. It's not quite Kenley Jansen, but it's similar.
7: Yep.
6: Right?
7: Yep.
6: Tucks that left shoulder in. And a swing and a miss. Ball gets away, and Peters is going to reach. So it's a strikeout and a wild pitch. Sometimes big rallies start with small things. So let's hope.
7: Well, there is that. Hope. This is a strikeout, and there's a runner standing on first base, so there's that. There's something positive.
6: Got to pile up a lot of base runners. And then hit a 7-run homer.
7: Yeah, that's it.
6: Here's Vargas. And he takes a strike on a slider. No, you can't think that way. Just try to avoid making an out. That's it.
7: Well, here's the thing. You need good swings. That's all. Just trying to hit line drives. Trying to swing for the fences is, well, that's not that easy.
6: Vargas rockets one foul to left. And it's 0-2.
7: Yeah, controlled swings are a little bit better than swinging from your heels and saying, I want to hit a home run.
6: That game over, Jeff? Kansas City, I believe.
1: It has gone final.
6: All right, Cleveland beat the Royals 11-5. So they will be tuning in to this game as the Guardians are trying to win the division. The pitch to Vargas. Check swing on a low slider, 1-2.
7: You know, this slider from Romano is not normal. It's got a lot of break to it, more like a curveball. And it's slow.
6: Peters at first with nobody out. The 1-2. Low and outside. A few fans have left, but most have stayed. We'd hate to miss a big rally. All of a sudden, the tying run comes up here at some point. Slider is low, although they might be listening to us, so
7: that's
6: right. There's that added benefit.
7: Absolutely.
6: 3-2.
7: Yes. Well, you know, these are the kind of innings you're hoping to have a little bit of a finish. Just a finish. Feel good inning.
6: Full count on Vargas, the pitch. He walked him. Sliders outside. 101 walks for Miguel Vargas, and 3 tonight.
7: Now, crazier things have happened than the White Sox scoring 6 runs in an inning. So, with this start, there is hope.
6: And the Rockies pitching has struggled all year, and if you're Warren Schaefer, you're not feeling real comfortable, even though you lead by 6.
7: Absolutely.
6: Benintendi, the batter. And he hits a drive, deep right, and it's gone. 3-run homer, it's 9-6, and still nobody out.
7: And it all started with a wild pitch strikeout. Give him a finish.
6: 15 homers for Benintendi, all off right-handed pitchers. That home run brought to you by Hard Rock Casino, Northern Indiana. They're not done yet.
7: You love to see it. Just finish the game out strong, and they're doing it.
6: So Gritzik's basically a leadoff guy.
7: That's it.
6: 9-6. And he takes a strike.
7: Yeah, if you're Randall, you're just saying, I need to get on base.
6: Jordan Romano delivers. And Grichuk hits a high fly toward the right field corner. Long run over. That ball lands foul. The new right fielder is Beck. After he hit for Moniak.
7: Yeah, Beck was kind of chasing that as it was slicing away from him, never thinking about getting over there ahead of it.
6: He looked at that ball. He said, that's where it's at.
7: That's it.
6: Musical reference. About it. Two strikes on Grichuk. The pitch. Swing and a miss. Strike three. That's the first out.
7: That straight down slider just below the knees. Romano's second strikeout, but first out.
6: Right. Murakami batting. And he pops it up. To the left of second base, it'll be the third baseman, Karros, and he makes a catch, and the Sox are down to their final chance. Let's pause 10 for station ID on the Hard Rock Casino White Sox.
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6: Here's Chase Meidrop off the bench. He doubled in the pinch in the eighth. Trying to keep his team alive. The tying run is Sam Antonacci, still in the hole. Fastball strike, so Meidroth and Teal have to get on to get the tying run to home plate. The 0-1, low. Just in case the Rockies have another reliever up. The pitch. Hit on the ground to third. Karros will throw to first to get Meidroth. And the Colorado Rockies take game two. And as a result, the Cleveland Guardians have clinched the American League Central. And partner, we don't know against whom, but we know when the White Sox will play Tuesday in the wild card round.
7: Well, it's not the way you wanted it to play out, but you do have to tip your cap to what the Cleveland Guardians have done. Played their best baseball to end the season and took the division away from the White Sox, but the White Sox aren't finished. There's a playoff to be had.
6: Colorado 4, White Sox 3. That was just the ninth inning score. The final game tally, Rockies 9, White Sox 6. Back in a moment on the Hard Rock Casino White Sox Network.
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1: White Sox fall to the Rockies. Andrew Benintendi, though, briefly kept their AL Central hopes alive with a ninth inning belt tire drive of the game.
6: And he hits a drive, deep right, and it's gone. Three-run homer, it's 9-6, and still nobody out.
7: And it all started with a wild pitch strikeout.
1: Not quite enough now, though, as that is how this one would end. The drive of the game presented by Bell Tire. That drive is so straight, it must have gotten its alignment at Bell Tire. Len Casper, Darren Jackson, have your final totals.
6: All right, Jeff, for the Rockies, 9 runs, 11 hits, 1 error, 4 stranded. Sox, 6 runs, 8 hits, 1 error, 8 left. Feltner, the win, he's 7-10. Martin, the loss, 9-8. Time of the game, 2 hours, 46 minutes, in front of a paid crowd of 31,938. So the Sox will play on the road, best 2 of 3, at either Texas or at Houston. They won the season series against the Rangers. They lost the season series against the Astros. But a chance here to win a series, and I think the other goal should be get a home playoff game. That means you got to win that first series. You go on the road, couple of games in Cleveland, then come back here. But that's getting a little ahead of ourselves. But you don't want the final home game to be tomorrow.
7: No, you're right. What you'd really like is our guys to kind of look at tomorrow as just a tune-up for what's going to happen on Tuesday, wherever they end up playing. But you want them to play a clean game tomorrow. You want a well-played game and positive thoughts. So that's what we're hanging our hats on from tonight. Good game for the White Sox tomorrow against the Rockies.
6: Yeah, Anthony Kay listed tomorrow. I assume he'll make the start. It will be interesting to see what pitching changes might be made for tomorrow, considering they know their fate.
7: Yeah, absolutely. And, you know, honestly, as fans as we are, we're kind of waiting to just see and see what happens with that rotation, how it sets up.
6: And we'll keep an eye on, obviously, what happens in the AL West, because that will determine the White Sox opponent. Great work by our entire crew. Ricky Betancourt, our engineer. Always great to work with you, Ricky. Jake Littman, Aiden O'Connor, our producers in the studio. Brendan Riley, our executive producer. And Jeff Meller will take us home and keep us up to date on that big game in Sacramento.
1: Absolutely, we will. As you mentioned earlier, Len, the Rangers beat the Twins 6-2. Astros right now up 1-0 on the Athletics early in that one. They are in the bottom of the second. As always, we welcome your calls, 312-332-3776. That's the number on the Yuengling hotline. For nearly two centuries, the oldest brewery in America has been brewing great beer. Yuengling Traditional Lager delivers the rich, full-flavored taste that has made it the brewery's flagship beer. Yuengling, the oldest brewery in America. We start the postgame show next, right here on the ESPN Chicago Hard Rock Casino White Sox Network.
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1: White Sox officially eliminated from the AL Central race with a loss to the Rockies tonight. They fall 9-6. The Guardians beat the Royals, and because of that, Cleveland is the American League Central Division champs. White Sox obviously are playoff bound. We've talked quite a bit about that the last 48 hours. So we know now that they will begin the postseason on Tuesday. We also know that they will begin the postseason in the Lone Star State. We just don't know the opponent yet. Will it be the Texas Rangers, who are currently in first place in the American League West after their 6-2 victory over the Twins today? The Rangers improved to 80-81 on the season. The Astros right now are just underway in West Sacramento as they take on the Athletics. The Astros right now lead. It's actually moved into the third inning. It is 1-0 right now. Astros lead. They hold the tiebreaker over the Rangers. So should the Astros finish with the same record, then they would be the opponent that the White Sox face on Tuesday. Of course, the Astros got the better of the White Sox in the season series. The White Sox got the Rangers. So I'm not sure, though, the way the Astros have been playing down the stretch, that you would feel worse about any particular opponent. If the White Sox show up and play their best baseball, they've proven all season long that they can hang with anybody. So that is, for me, kind of the takeaway tonight. The bottom line, the White Sox are headed to Texas. It's just a matter of whether or not they'll be playing the Astros or the Rangers on Tuesday to begin their postseason play. The bottom line is brought to you by Windy City Limousine. 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
1: 312-332-3776, the number if you want to jump aboard and talk about the Sox game with me. Let's check in with Cullen in Grand Rapids. Cullen, what's going on, my friend?
28: Oh, buddy, I'm disappointed. Very disappointed. I'm not angry. I'm just disappointed because there were opportunities and Murakami, my stars. But it's like, bro, what are you swinging at half the time? It's just disappointing. They should have swept. They should sweep.
1: Hey, listen,
28: this Rockies team. They should.
1: Colin, I completely feel the sentiment. I think the problem with baseball is that anytime you go into a series saying, hey, we have to sweep that team, you're putting yourself, in a tough spot. That's just the reality of Major League Baseball. It's really hard. I'm not saying you can't, sweep a team, but when going into it knowing that really that's the only realistic possibility, that makes things really tough on you. And then it certainly doesn't help that Davis Martin goes out and struggles today, starts things off initially, very first play, a ground ball to Munetaka Murakami. He fields it, underhand flip to Davis Martin, and Martin does not hang on to the ball, and Jake McCarthy reaches on an error, and that kind of just sets the tone poorly for the White Sox today. Davis Martin doesn't even get through the first inning. Will Venable is speaking now. We will obviously bring his comments to you just as soon as he wraps up, as we always do here on the Yuengling Postgame Show. But Davis Martin, doesn't even get through the first. I suspect that with him trailing early, I think Will just didn't want to risk anything here. He was going after this game knowing that they were going to, like you just said, Colin, have to in all likelihood sweep the Rockies if they were, because, counting on the Guardians to lose 2 of 3 against the Royals, look, that's asking for quite a bit. And obviously that was not the case, as they took the first 2 from the Royals in their series here with a chance to sweep, although who knows what type of lineup they will send out tomorrow and what they'll do with their pitching. You also wonder what the White Sox approach will be to tomorrow's ball game. I would be surprised if Chase Meisdorf starts. He did not start tonight. We heard from Will Venable during the manager show with Len Casper that Chase was dealing, or still is dealing, with that hamstring issue, and so the White Sox chose not to start him. That's not usually what they do against lefties. They love Chase Meisdorf against left-handed pitching. In fact, usually he quite frequently is leading off if Miguel Vargas isn't, usually he's at the top of the order against lefties. With Quintana starting tonight, that would have been the usual spot for him, but he clearly is dealing with that hamstring injury. He did, though, pinch hit in this one and gave the White Sox some life with a leadoff double, but unfortunately, after Meisdorf doubled and Kyle Teal singled him to third, the White Sox weren't able to bring home either runner, as Sam Antonacci struck out after that. This is in the eighth inning, with the White Sox still within shouting distance, as the Rockies had yet to have their big 4-run ninth. It was 5-3 in the moment with runners on first and third. Sam Antonacci strikes out, and then Colson Montgomery grounds into a double play, and that really felt like the moment missed for me with the White Sox, is in the bottom of the eighth, trailing by 2, and you had the go-ahead run coming to the plate, tying run on first and nobody out, and you failed to even push across one. That pretty much felt like the ball game, and sure enough, the Rockies busted it open with 4 in the ninth when Hunter Goodman delivered a second home run of the ball game, this time a 3-run shot, and that pretty much put it out of reach from there. 312-332-3776. White Sox have been eliminated from the division, but with the Guardians winning the AL Central, but we do know they've already clinched their playoff spot. So tomorrow going to be an interesting approach to the game. We shall see how Will Venable chooses to play it. Will he give more of his regulars, a day off? You obviously have to start somebody, so you can't give everybody a rest, but we shall see, and we'll see if he gives us any clarity. He just wrapped up his statement, so we'll take a quick timeout, and when we come back, we'll let you hear from the manager, Will Venable, after the White Sox lose to the Rockies this evening, 9-6, right here on your home of the Chicago White Sox, the ESPN Chicago Hard Rock Casino White Sox.
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1: Jeff Meller back at Wright Field after the White Sox fall to Colorado 9-6 in the penultimate game of the 2026 regular season. Good news about me throwing that caveat in there, the regular season, is because we know that the White Sox have playoff baseball still on the horizon, which will begin on Tuesday on the road in Texas. The only question is, will it be the Astros or will it be the Rangers? We will find that out tomorrow. But first things first, let's find out what Will Venable thought about today's performance. This is Will after the game.
22: Excited about that. Obviously, don't get the division, which is disappointing, but at the same time, doesn't take away from the fact that we're just so proud of the group and we're in a great spot, obviously, going into the playoffs. And so we'll get through tomorrow's game, you go put our best foot forward and try and win that game and then roll into the playoffs.
23: Do you feel like the disappointment of losing tonight, losing the division will be very quick, knowing what's ahead of you, knowing the great things that could be ahead of you guys?
22: Yeah, I mean, I think that there is disappointment, obviously. We've set out on a mission to compete and battle for this division. At the same time, we are moving on, and so these guys have done a great job all year of flushing the results and coming in the next day ready to go. Expect that to happen.
23: Is that something, I guess, you address them a little bit, like, hey, we've got the next mission going forward? I know this team doesn't need that sort of message most of the time. Is that something that occasionally tonight brings up?
22: Yeah, we talked quickly right after the game. It was really more about logistics than any kind of motivational message. I just want to let the guys know what the plan was moving through the day tomorrow and how we were going to handle things. These guys are you know, I think, disappointed. At the same time, we know what is ahead of us, so we'll flush this and be ready to go tomorrow.
29: What do you see from Martin tonight?
22: Yeah, I mean, you know, the error to start things, kind of put him behind the eight ball there, and then some hard contact, and, you know, we have a loaded pen there in which we thought it was the right thing to move on and give Noah a shot there.
29: How do you weigh getting guys in the game tomorrow to be ready for Tuesday as opposed to getting rest for you guys?
22: Yeah, I mean, I think we have to look at, you know, injuries, workload, that type of thing. You know, in Chase's case, you know, he's somebody who, obviously, if you're going to go out and try and win a ball game, he's part of the formula. But where he's at with his hamstring, not sure that we'll see him tomorrow. So we'll have those types of considerations. Same thing on the pitching side as we work through it. But we want to win the game, too. So, you know, we'll go out and put our best foot forward while being mindful of what it means, you know, going into the playoffs.
23: Is Anthony Kay still starting to play at this point?
22: Yes.
23: Okay. With Davis dealing with the calf the last start, do you know if that was a factor tonight at all?
22: That was not something that was brought up, no.
23: When you look at the, you know, down the stretch, I mean, you guys
0: certainly didn't play bad. Do you kind of tip your hat to Cleveland, who finished 24-10 over the last 34 games, to take the title?
22: Yeah, you got to give them some credit as

0: hit there, and he's good enough for that, I guess.
1: There you go, Will Venable. As you could hear, I don't think this is. It was pretty, blunt about it, and that Davis Martin didn't have it. They moved on, and pen was loaded. Calf wasn't an issue. Hard contact in the first, and they figured best chance to win was not to leave Davis Martin out there. Be curious to see how the potential rotation will line up for, a potential three-game series. I mean, White Sox, maybe if you jump out, you can get the first two, and you don't have to play a third game. But obviously, I'll be curious to see how they go about it with their rotation. David Sandlin has pitched really well for the first 50 or so pitches since he has come back up in, the last three starts or so, even though one of his lines does not look particularly good. That was that Tigers game on the Friday night that they were leading 8-2 that he ended up giving out, I believe it was 5 earned runs total, but he was really strong through the first 4 in that one. He was obviously excellent against the Royals the other day. And then prior to that against the Twins, he actually carried a perfect game into the 6th inning before he was charged with 3 runs. Was one earned, at least 2 were unearned, if memory serves, maybe all 3, and he was saddled with a tough luck loss. I'm curious to see if Will Venable might tab David Sandlin to start game 1, because he has been really effective, again, those first 50 or so pitches. Sean Burke would have to go on short rest if you pushed him up. You just heard Anthony Kay is going to start tomorrow. I'm sure he won't go very deep into that game, but nevertheless, David Sandlin to me makes a lot of sense. I know Eric Fetty's been a solid veteran, but I just Sandlin, when he's been strong, in the zone with his command, that changeup's been nasty. And in terms of a stuff, if it's Fetty versus Sandlin, I wouldn't mind the White Sox starting with Sandlin and giving him a short leash, knowing that you've got a pen that is ready to rock and roll and go multiple innings from multiple different relievers. So just thinking it through right now as we kind of talk about the White Sox upcoming road, which, as always, since I'm talking about it, let's just do it. Why would I not do it here? We're talking about the upcoming road for the White Sox, which is going to be in Texas against either the Rangers or the Astros. 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A little bit more time. We'll get a couple more calls on here before we wrap things up. Also, our Sox Supercut. This is the ESPN Chicago Hard Rock Casino White Sox Network.
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4: Jeff Miller back live at Wright Field. White Sox fall to the Rockies 9-6 right here on your Yuengling White Sox postgame show. 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With just 95 calories and 2.6 grams of carbs, Yuengling Flights, the next generation of light beer. Let's go out to Indiana. Scoots, what's going on, my friend? That's a dial tone. Scoots.
5: Oh, hello.
4: What's up, my friend? How are you?
5: How you doing? Yeah, I'm happy. I'm disappointed. I usually don't question Will, but I didn't understand his game. You got sixth inning, two runners on, and Montgomery strikes out. Okay, I can understand that a little bit, but not in the eighth inning. He had nobody out, first and third. Why didn't he pitch hit for him? It was a game that we could have won, I thought.
4: You know what? I'll tell you what it was, Scoots, is the problem is that because, and this is a philosophy thing with Will Venable, but he was already very aggressive with his pinch hitters to the point where there was really no one to turn to. His only pinch hitter left on the bench in that moment was Drew Romo. You know, and Drew Romo obviously is a switch hitter, so you would have had the righty there, but the problem was because he was aggressive early. He pinch hit Braden Montgomery for Brenton Doyle in the sixth inning to avoid the, you know, to get the platoon in his favor in that spot. Then in the same inning that you're referencing, Cole Montgomery in the to lead off the inning for Braden Montgomery, he pinch hits Chase Mydroth, and he'd already pinch hit Colson for Luis Angel Acuna in the sixth when he was trying to potentially have Colson go up there and, you know, hit a long ball and maybe getting the White Sox, you know, all tied up in that moment. So the only person he had left on the bench was Drew Romo, who I think most people, I'm with you. The result, not what you wanted, but I think it more than anything, you look at it and it's like he was so aggressive trying to pinch it early that he really had no real outs there. Let's try Mike in Morton Grove. Mikey, what's going on? You're on the Yuengling postgame show.
6: Hey, Jeff. You know, as disappointing as it is conceptually, I'm almost a little relieved. You got to tip your hat to the Guardians. I mean, what a clutch games they've been playing.
4: Yeah.
6: I mean, they score one run in Boston. Parker Messick shuts out the Red Sox. Then they fall behind the last two nights, and tonight they hit a half a dozen home runs in a stadium that's not hitter friendly. I mean, he's a team that I never thought was going to lose. I think a couple days off will help. I'm curious to see what they do with the playoff rosters.
4: You know, it's a great question, Mike. In terms of just trying to think it through, I'll have to go home and do a little bit of a look at it tonight and kind of, see who potentially might be, you know, a potential odd man out here. I'm just trying to think it through if anybody on the current roster might be the odd man out. No one's jumping off the page at me. I mean, Drew Romo obviously was just activated for Jake Rogers, who's on the paternity leave list. I would imagine Rogers will be back on Tuesday by that time for the playoffs, so I would not expect Romo to be on the roster. Aside from that, though, everybody else, you know, Luis Angel Acuna, you're going to want him. He homered tonight. You're going to want him on the roster for, if nothing, he gives you defensive flexibility late and also a pinch runner, which is far more valuable in the playoffs, it seems like, than it is in the regular season. So you'd want Acuna's legs as a weapon, and so I would imagine he'll still be on the roster. Then when it comes to, you know, pitching possibilities, you know, there's nobody that jumps off the page as somebody who would be an obvious out. So I'll have to go and kind of look at the 40-man a little bit closer tonight and kind of just see if there's anybody who – but honestly, it looks like, you know, I mean, Tyler Davis would be the one who kind of stands out as that's the pitching spot where I'm not sure he is on, you know, the postseason roster. But everybody else, I would have to imagine, for the most part, is probably likely to be on the roster. But it's a great point to bring up. Mike, as always, appreciate it. 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
4: Jeff Meller back at Wright Field, and the White Sox lose to Colorado this evening. And the highlights from this one, courtesy of the long ball off of the White Sox bats tonight. Kick things off with Brenton Doyle against his former ball club.
16: The pitch hit in the air, deep left field, back on it, McCarthy, and it is gone! Brenton Doyle has gone deep against his former team, and around the board, it's 3-1.
4: Luis Angel Acuna powered up for the second time this season in the bottom of the third.
16: There's a swing and a drive out in the left center. That ball well hit. It's going to go. Acuna leads off the inning with a homer. It's 4-2.
17: That ball was jacked.
4: Speaking of balls that were jacked in the bottom of the ninth, Andrew Benintendi tried to claw the White Sox back into this one when they were trailing 9-3.
16: And he hits a drive, deep right, and it's gone. Three-run homer, it's 9-6, and still nobody out.
17: And it all started with a wild pitch strikeout.
4: thought we might have ourselves an epic walk-off, but that was not to be the case as the Rockies hang on to this one 9-6, and the White Sox will have to settle for the sixth seed in the American League playoffs as the Guardians won. So that means Cleveland clinches the American League Central for 2026. The White Sox will begin the postseason in Texas against either the Rangers or the Astros, whichever team ends up winning the American League West. That is your Sox Supercut presented by Commercial Tire Service, the number one choice for your commercial tire needs. 7 Chicagoland locations and now open in Hammond. 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That, folks, is going to wrap up our post-game coverage here this evening at Wright Field, but we have ourselves one final regular season game here at Wright Field tomorrow afternoon, 2:10 first pitch, with the White Sox hosting the Rockies before the playoffs will begin on Tuesday. As always, on our way out the door, I want to say thank you to our fine production team back at the ESPN Chicago Board of Trade Studios, Jake Littman and Aiden O'Connor. Job well done. Back here at Wright Field with me, the engineer today, Ricky Betancourt. Great work by Ricky in for Ziggy today. The executive producer of White Sox Baseball is Brendan Riley. And for Len Casper and Darren Jackson, I am Jeff Meller. I will talk to you tomorrow for the final regular season game of the 2026 season. But the good news is the White Sox will still be playing after that. Tuesday, they will be in the wild card round on the road in Texas. We just don't know yet whether it's the Astros or the Rangers. The Rangers did win tonight, so they have momentarily moved in front of Houston. They are 80-81 on the season. The Astros are 79-81. The Astros lead the Athletics 3-1 right now in the bottom of the fourth. So if the Astros win tonight, they pull back into first place via the tiebreaker, which they hold over the Rangers. No matter what, we'll find out who the White Sox are playing tomorrow once the Astros and Rangers wrap up their games. So obviously, we'll be here for you. Thanks for listening. Talk to you tomorrow. Pre-game coverage starts at 1:30 for a 2:10 first pitch right here on the ESPN Chicago Hard Rock Casino White Sox Network.
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0: My name is Bird, and I must fly for today, but I will be back soon. Until then, do find, like, and follow me on Facebook and Instagram, Bird Radio. Bird with a Y would be honored and thrilled. More of the greatest music ever made is on the way next. 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

0: Come Sail Away. That was from Styx, wrapping up a great set of music. Steve Miller Band's going to kick off another one coming up right after the break.
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0: The Doobie Brothers, Listen to the Music. Back into history on this date, we'll go back to 1822, when a French scholar announced he had cracked the Rosetta Stone. Oh, the Rosetta Stone code. Man, that sure changes the meaning. He didn't break the stone, he just figured out how to read it. Yeah, French scholar announced he cracked the Rosetta Stone code this date, 1822.
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0: Lion Eyes, that was the Eagles. I got to pause right here, but I'll tell you what I'm going to do for you. After the break, I'm going to play one that includes the lines, Blinky thumps the gut bass and solos for a while. That's coming up from Creedence Clearwater Revival.
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0: Bill Withers, Ain't No Sunshine, which leads us right into this. Checking the calendar for today, it is Gold Star Mothers and Families Day. You know, Gold Star, that's a, they've lost a loved one to a war. Gold Star Mothers and Families Day.
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0: Harry Chapin. That's called Cats in the Cradle. Let us take a quick break right here, and we'll let the Jackson 5 get us back to music.
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Beatles with Day Tripper. Let's take a look at the playlist. What do we got? We got Tommy James this hour. We got Harold Melvin in the Blue Notes. We got Van Morrison. Right now we got Sweet Talking Woman. Here's Electric Light Orchestra.

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0: Melvin and the Blue Notes, The Love I Lost, Part 1. Let's go back into history on this date. Let us see just what happened. We're going to go back to this date in 1854. Bad day on this date in 1854 when the Arctic and the Vesta, two ships, slammed into each other off the coast of Newfoundland and killed about 350 people. It was a bad day. It was a heavy fog. This date, 1854.
1: Hey, everyone. It's Karen from the Second Cup. I'll be taking a short break. Can't wait to see you all again right here on WCMY.
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0: That was I'm All Right by Kenny Loggins. And at this point in the hour, it's time to take a break to pay the bills. Coming back, though, a song that includes the line, "Deep in the desert, I longed for the snow." That is coming up for you, and it's done by Orleans.
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0: Billy Joel, Piano Man. On the calendar today, it's National Police Memorial Day. Too bad we got to have one of those. People don't respect them like they should. You know, if it wasn't for the police, those guys and gals are out there, and they're standing between you being able to make a living and you being able to be slaughtered by somebody.
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0: Paul McCartney and Stevie Wonder, Ebony and Ivory. On the way after the break, Jan and Dean.
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My name is Dusty, and that was December 1963 by the Four Seasons. I got a lot of good stuff coming up for you this hour. Like this one, What a Wonderful World, here's Satchmo, Louis Armstrong.

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0: That was from Journey, and it's called Lights. And I'm going to get myself right on out of here now. Thank you for choosing to spend time with me, letting me be part of your day. I do appreciate that. After the break, we're going to get our car washed by Rolls-Royce. Maybe you can't choose. Well, it needs it, I'll tell you what. Maybe you can't choose what happens to you, but you can choose how you react to it. So make it a great day. It is your choice.
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5: I remember as a young boy watching television. The first memory I have of watching television may be the same as some of you. I watched the Bugs Bunny cartoon hour at 6:30 in the morning on Saturday morning without my parents because they were too lazy to get out of bed. The second thing that I remember about television is gathering once a year to watch The Wizard of Oz. You remember that? Some of you will, some of you won't, but that's okay. Back in the day, and this would be before I was 7 years old, The Wizard of Oz was aired as a 2-hour uncut TV show, no commercial breaks, and it first aired in 1956. I didn't get to see that when I was old enough. Then it skipped 2 years, and then from 1959 to 1967 or so, it ran every year. And you can bet the Burt boys and girls were sitting right there to watch it each and every time. And I don't know, or if you know, or if you remember, the first part of the movie is set in Kansas on Dorothy Gale's farm. And it's in black and white, and it's shown, and then comes this nasty tornado. Twisters, as we call them today. The house is picked up, and Glinda the good, the bad witch, that lady Gulch, Miss Gulch, she comes on by on her bicycle riding, and then everything gets going, and the twister goes down. Here comes the house, and it lands on somebody important to somebody. We meet at that point in time. Here comes the ball. And everything changes from black and white to color. Color TV. Wow. That was amazing. We meet the Munchkins, the Wicked Witch of the West. We're introduced to the Yellow Brick Road, but not the Elton John Yellow Brick Road. And Dorothy's quest to reach the Emerald City starts with the Munchkins telling her which direction to go. And you remember what they told her. Follow the Yellow Brick Road. And they kept doing it. And they're going in a circle and they're doing that. And she just needed direction to get to the Emerald City. What's the direction for the church today? What is the direction for the church today? Where are we going? That's the question we want to answer. While the title of our sermon is Where We're Going, we want to ask this as a big idea. Where do we go from here? Where do we go from here? How does the church answer that question today? When we reference the church in this way, we need to remind ourselves just what the church, what that word church means. The English word church comes from the Greek word kyriakos, belonging to the Lord, or kyrios. The word was later translated into Latin into what we know now as ecclesia. And then it was influenced the word church that we call this gathering together. The church has several, the word church has several different meanings from that. Calling out, and then also a called out assembly of citizens, and in terms of Christendom of Christ, that word is the community of the redeemed, whether living on earth, in heaven, or both. That's what the church is. So however you look at it, it's about people. It's not about a building. We call this a church, but that's because you're here. Otherwise, this is just a building. There are 66 books in our Bible, and the answer to where we are going is contained in that word. That's where it's at. The answer to where we will go from here is within there. And understanding that the answer is the same for every church. Every church. In the 50 states and all the places, the same answer is the same for every church. We don't get our special thing here at Fox River. There may be some special ministries that we can perform, but we all, the church, is doing one thing, and it's the God thing. It's not our thing, it's a God thing. In the Old Testament, Moses was directed by God on how to lead the children of Israel out of bondage of Egypt and into the promised land. And then in the New Testament, Jesus is sent to earth to establish the kingdom of God and sacrifice his life for the redemption of every one of us. So where does the church go from here? There's an old saying, there's nothing new under the sun. And I believe that's true. And what we, the church, should do is not new either. It's not new. I believe that leaders of the church need to look at the Word of God, settle on what He gave us in the Scriptures that will serve us to direct us as the Universal Church and Fox River Lutheran Church forward. What will move us forward? Jesus left us some critical information in the Scriptures that we're going to review today. Jesus recorded in Matthew these words, Matthew chapter 16, verse 24. Then Jesus said to his disciples, "If anyone would come after me, he must deny himself and take up his cross and follow me. For whoever wants to save his life will lose it, but whoever wants to lose his life for me will find it. What good would it be for a man to gain the whole world yet forfeit his soul? Or what can a man give in exchange for his soul?" Now, Jesus left us some critically important information right there. As we begin, there are three things that we see in that scripture that are important in the verses of 16:24. Three steps. Deny yourself, take up your cross, and follow me. As in, follow Jesus. It's high time for the church to stop compromising what it means to be a disciple of Christ. Say it again. It's high time for the church to stop compromising what it means to be a disciple of Christ. The attitude that allows the church to accept anything from believers as long as they're involved in attending a weekly church service must stop. The attitude that allows us to accept that has to stop. There are 168 hours in each week, and gobs and gobs and gobs of professing Christians are giving 1 or 2% of their entire week to serve Christ. Yes. This is yes. That's a sad indictment on the church. Deny yourself, take up your cross, and follow me. These aren't just some catchy words in a Bible verse. They're not simply lofty concepts to be considered. They capsulize what it means to be a disciple. We have to put aside our own self, our desires, and let God walk us through our life. Amen. We must be ready to face hard times, tests, sacrifices to live out the faith that we so profess. We must also live the way Jesus lived and obey His commands without exception. We don't get to choose. Have you ever woke up on a day and thought, I'm just not feeling it today? Yeah. You ever felt like that? Not feeling like being a disciple today. I'm just not feeling it. I don't want to be a disciple today. I'm just not feeling the discipleship thing today. I don't feel like I want to be a follower of Christ today. Matthew 16:24 does not give you or me that option. It's not an option. It says, take up your cross, deny yourself, take up your cross and follow me daily. Do it every day. Deny yourself. The core value that should be extracted from that is that Jesus is trying to teach us to save our own life and do things our way leads to emptiness. That's what He's trying to teach us. When we want to do it our way. When we want our way. My little Rosie wants her way all the time. But she's the happiest little girl in the world. I think. I don't know. The word disciple or some variation appears 266 times in the New Testament. And being disciple means abandoning the things of the world and following Jesus. Disciples discover and use their spiritual gifts to serve unbelievers and the unsaved. That's what we do. A disciple is someone who seriously considers the cost before following Christ. Luke 14:28. A disciple is someone who is totally committed to Christ, who is to carry his or her individual burden to sacrifice for Christ. He is willing to give up all earthly possessions, Luke 14 and Matthew chapter 6, continues in the Word and experience freedom in Christ, John 8:31-32. You shall know the truth, and the truth shall set you free. Who obediently follows the desires of the Master and who is intimately involved in the mission of Jesus to make disciples, as in Matthew 28:18-20. Boiling it down to you into practice, we practice all application. Discipleship is sacrificial, transformational, and relational. All three of those. The local church is the focal point for all of that, and especially for the relational community and service. We should be lifestyle evangelists every day. We're to incarnate Christ to the lost, to pitch our tent significantly in the lost people of this world for the purpose of not only telling them good news, but also to live it before them. Anybody hanging out with any non-saved people lately? If you're not, then start doing it. Because they need to be saved. Mark and Pat are my friends. I'd love to hang out with them anytime. But they don't need me to hang out with them. They're already saved. I need to be hanging out with people who don't know Jesus. Where do you know that you can go that you can hang out with people who don't know Jesus? Greg Laurie, Pastor Greg Laurie, you know who that is, right? Jesus Revolution, Greg Laurie, church in California, etc. He said these words, and I quote, "It's been said that there are two reasons why people don't go to church. Number one, they don't know a Christian. Number two, they do." That's not funny. That's not funny one little iota. That's not funny. So as a disciple of Christ, where do we go from here? Let me ask, what's the focus of the New Testament church? What is the focus? And don't think too hard. It's not a trick question. What is the focus of the New Testament church? The answer is Jesus Christ. My follow-up question to that, it's not a trick question either. What makes Jesus the focus of New Testament worship? Here it is. He alone provides our only way to God. He's our only way. He is the way, the truth, and the life. And nobody comes for him to him by him. Thank you, Ed. Let's start by looking at what we should be doing, one of the most recognizable terms this morning. Don't take my word for it, but this is important. If you're not leaning towards believing me, believe me. That term that I'm talking about is the Great Commission. That's Great Commission. Now, for my money, that's why we're here. That's for my money. I don't know what you think, but I know what my money says. The Great Commission consists of three verses. Three verses that are recorded by Jesus following his resurrection when he met his disciples in Galilee. And this is what he said. Matthew chapter 28 verses 18 through 20. All authority in heaven and on earth has been given to me. Therefore go, make disciples of all nations, baptizing them in the name of the Father and of the Son and of the Holy Spirit, and teaching them to obey everything I have commanded you. And surely I am with you always to the very end of the age. I know that this will not be a popular concept with some, but we, the church, must realize that obedience to the Great Commission is much more than attracting people to put a booty in a seat on Sunday morning. It's more than that. There's some verbs in those verses. In those three verses, there's some verbs there. Go, make disciples, baptize, teach, and obey. That means you got to do something. Another question, rhetorical, by the way, can a person become a full disciple without experiencing biblical multiplication through their life as a Christian? The Great Commission says multiplication. That means we replicate ourselves. We go, we teach, we baptize, we do all of those things, and we multiply ourselves. That's what discipleship is. In other words, well, let's don't do that yet. Are you ready for a little AI this morning? A little chat GPT? Something that might come from one of those data centers that we are all so concerned about, and I get that part, okay? I get that. I'm not making fun. I asked a question the other day, and this is the question I asked, and then I'm going to tell you exactly what it told me. This is my question. By percentages, in how much of the New Testament did Jesus address events of the day, and how much did he address about how people should live their lives? And this is what I received, and I quote, "Rich, by my name, call me by my name, Rich." The short answer is this. About 10 to 15% of Jesus' recorded words address specific events or situations of his day, while 85 to 90% focus on how people should live, kingdom life, discipleship, character, relationships, and obedience. This ratio is based on the nature of Jesus' teaching in the Gospels, where his words overwhelmingly take the form of parables, moral instruction, kingdom ethics, and discipleship commands, not commentary on current events, end quote. That is not to say that Jesus did not address issues. Oh, he did. He addressed 5 events in Matthew, 3 events in Mark, 4 events in Luke, 3 in John. He dealt with taxes, Sabbath disputes, Pharisaic conditions, temple disputes, condemned the Sadducees' resurrection question, Pilate's killing of the Galileans, marketplace cleansing, divorce, and a woman caught in adultery. And when he did, this is how he did it. He consistently redirected people from the issue of the moment to the condition of the heart. For example, the tax question about giving our taxes to the Romans. This is what Jesus said. He said, "Render unto Caesar what is Caesar's." He dealt with the current day situation. And then he said, "And render unto God what is God's." So he did that. And that's important. That's important for us to remember. Okay. This carries on. Jesus didn't just leave it there. The people who followed him, especially Paul, because most of the rest of the New Testament, not all of it, but most of the rest of it, is written by Paul. And what did Paul have to say? He said this to the church in Ephesus, 14:11-16. I'm not going to read all of that. "So Christ gave himself apostles, the prophets, evangelists, and pastors and teachers to equip his people for the works of service so that the body of Christ might be built up until we all reach unity in the faith and in the knowledge of the Son of God and become mature, attaining to the whole measure of the fullness of Christ." And then he goes on to talk about that. Now, Paul wrote to the Ephesians when he was in prison. He was in prison when he said this in 62 AD. He clearly identifies the role of pastors. Pastors are to equip the saints, and the saints are to do the work of the service. The equipping has to do with helping the saints grow. And as the disciple practices the spiritual disciplines that he's being taught, then he's given the grace of our Lord, and this in turn lets them be Christ-like. And that's what we are to do. We are to do. Now, I'm listed up there. I'm a pastor. That means that I have to teach. I have to teach the things that God would have us to know, so that you can learn the things you need to know to do the works of the service, meaning the things that we have to do in the church, whether it be teaching or whatever happens to be. That's the job. So my job is to teach. Your job is to learn so that you can go and serve and teach and do all those things. Because heaven knows a pastor can't do it all, right? You don't expect him to. That's why I have deacons. That's why we have deacons. The scriptures bear that out. They couldn't get it all done, so they said, "Let's get some deacons." And they got some deacons to do that. Our church, the local church, must develop a type of follower that will lead a person to salvation in Christ. And that's how the Great Commission works. That's how it works. And as we consider the Great Commission, let's think on these things. Paul says to equip the saints. We also consider the early, the final words of Jesus. And in Acts 1, 6 through 8, we see what he said when he said his last words and ascended into heaven. And we're going to find that the early Christians didn't understand. And we might not still either. Verse 6. "Then they gathered around him and asked, 'Lord, are you at this time going to restore the kingdom to Israel?'" See, they didn't understand. Right there, it said they didn't understand. "He said to them, 'It is not for you to know the times or the dates the Father has set by his own authority, but you will receive'" what? "Power. You will receive power when the Holy Spirit comes on you, and you will be my witnesses in Jerusalem and all Judea and Samaria and to the ends of the earth." Wow. My toes hurt a little bit. Getting stepped on by myself. It should be clear that God expects all of his children, every one of us, I don't know if I should say this again. Every booty in the seat. Okay? He expects every one of us to multiply. Just to keep that in mind. All of his are to multiply. Jesus expected his followers to go, to teach, and to baptize. And he was sending the Holy Spirit in front of them, the Comforter that he spoke of in the Gospel of John, to be their power. You don't have to do it in your own power, friends. You don't have to. Jesus already providing the power. He's given you the gasoline, okay, or the vinegar, and you'll know what I mean by that later. Scary, huh? I believe I know what some of you might be thinking. Because if I was sitting out there years ago, I was thinking this. I can't do this. I've heard it so many times. I can't tell my testimony. I can't do that, Rich. I can't share the gospel message, Rich. I can't do that. I can't witness. I can't do that. Pastor Rich, evangelism ain't my thing. And here within lies the problem that we have in the church today. We can't. Many church leaders and church members are unwilling to admit that evangelism should be the main focus of the body of Christ. Evangelism. That's the main focus of the body of Christ. Primarily, the Bible is a book about evangelism. If you don't think, I say write that down and think about that this afternoon. The Bible is primarily a book about evangelism. And think about that. As we look at the New Testament writings, if we assume that Jesus' main purpose was coming to the earth to provide redemption to the entire world, isn't it logical to assume that his church should prioritize the sharing of the gospel message too? If that's what he came to do, isn't that what we should be doing?

that you put in the baking soda. Without the vinegar, the eruption is impossible. It can't happen. Evangelism is to deny yourself, take up your cross, and follow me. We should be fueled by pouring a little evangelism on the baking soda and making sure that there's an explosion. And we should fuel it by going and teaching and baptizing and obeying. Amen? Okay. I can't do this, Pastor Rich. It's hard. I can't do that. Evangelism ain't my thing. I'm not going to do this. I call you to Philippians chapter 4, 13, where it says, I can do all things through Christ who strengthened me. Does that mean evangelism too? Yes. Yes, it does. Now that's convicting. That's convicting. But we have given church members the right to believe that evangelism and multiplication is only for the Green Beret Christians or the SEAL Team Christians. Not everyday Christians. Only evangelism can only be done by strong Christians. Evangelism can be done by everybody. And if we don't believe that, we abdicate our responsibility to be Great Commission followers. And that's our responsibility, my friends. There are many misconceptions regarding evangelism. And here's a few. I'm going to run you through a few. Evangelism is a choice. It's generally accepted in Christian churches today that the majority of believers rarely, if ever, share their faith with an unsaved person. If I ask for a show of hands of Christians that share their faith, statistics tell me that half of Christians would raise their hands. That's why I won't ask that question. One of the reasons for this is evangelism is taught as an individual choice rather than a biblical mandate. Evangelism isn't a choice, my friends. It's a biblical mandate. Read the Great Commission. Another misconception. Evangelism is just passing on information. While it's important to pass on biblical information, I agree with that, regarding salvation when you're sharing the gospel, it's equally as important for a person sharing the gospel to be leading a changed life. Because there needs to be proof of a life based upon a change that's been made in front of the person that you're trying to evangelize. If you're just like them, why do they need to change? We have to be able to prove that we have a life lived on a changed heart, or based on a changed heart, and that we use our spiritual gifts to multiply people. And another, evangelism is a spiritual gift. Evangelism is not a spiritual gift. Many people in the church believe this, but evangelism is not in the scriptures as a spiritual gift. It's not in Romans chapter 12, it's not in 1 Corinthians chapter 12, and it's not in Ephesians chapter 4. You won't find it. Trust me. Some people, but read it anyway. Don't just trust me, go read it. Some people in the church may possess natural talents which lend themselves to that, but the call to share the good news is meant for the entire church, all of us, every one of us. A fourth misconception is this. Evangelism is in competition with discipleship. No. The truth is that evangelism and discipleship are dependent upon one another. It's been said that followers of Christ, I am a disciple maker, not an evangelist. I'm a disciple maker. I'm not an evangelist. Evangelism typically is part of the process of becoming a disciple. We get an individual, we share the gospel with somebody, they become a disciple, and then we teach them to do evangelism, and it replicates as that continues to do. That's the way discipleship, multiplication, and evangelism happens. During the Rooted experience, and I'll just put a little dinger out for Rooted for a minute, we learn how to tell the story, our story of how Jesus changed our life in 2 to 5 minutes. Some people, maybe not.

0: But when we finished in week 9, we ask everybody to go out, and every time you have an opportunity, look for that opportunity to slip your story in there. On Tuesday morning, I was coming to work. I stopped at Thornton's to get my favorite drink, big 32-ounce Dr. Pepper, Diet Coke. And I got ready to walk in the door, and a young man opened the door for me, and I said, "Thank you." And as I walked through the door, he said, "Mississippi State?" I had a shirt on that said Mississippi State on it. And I said, "Yeah." I said, "I grew up in Mississippi." He said, "I do too." He said, "I grew up in Pascagoula." And he said, I said, "We're working on our drinks and all the rest." And I said, "How did you end up here?" And he starts telling the story. And he's telling me the story, and won't tell you the whole thing. But he told me the story, and this is what I heard in his story. His name was Nick, and he said, he was saying, "God here, and God here, and God here." And my little brain went, ding, ding, ding. God. So after we was finished telling the story, I said, "I heard a lot of God in your story." I said, "Do you know Jesus as your Savior?" And he said, "Yes, I do." And then he told me, he said, "I grew up as an independent fundamentalist." And I'm like, "Bless you." And I said, "I grew up as a Southern Baptist." He agreed, "Bless me." Okay. And then he married a Southern Baptist girl. So now we're all got to be blessed. But anyway, the focus was, in this scenario, was I saw an opening. I didn't know who Nick was. I didn't know if he was a Christian or not. But I was ready to go, and I just slipped that in there and said, do you know Jesus?" And we had a conversation. And he and his wife had not found a church that he was happy with. So I said, "I know a church that's just starting." And a good friend of mine planted a church, and I said, "You should go to this church." And he said, "Oh, I'll check that out." So that's how you do evangelism, friend. How hard is that? Now, I'm a little off script here, but here's the deal. The reason why Christians don't share their story and don't share to evangelize is because of the number one reason. Fear of failure. You know, did anything in Matthew say that you had to win somebody to Jesus? It didn't say that. It said, "Go, teach, baptize." But to go, you got to tell. Okay? You got to tell. Our responsibility is to tell. We're responsible to be obedient, to share the gospel with someone, to share our life with someone. We're responsible for that. And then we're done. We've done our part. We have been faithful. We have been obedient. We've done just what the scripture told us to do. Now the Holy Spirit has to go to work. Because the Holy Spirit is the change agent. We ain't. We ain't the change agent. The Holy Spirit works on their life after that. So the focus is for us to be obedient to the Great Commission. And it's our job as disciples of Christ to share our story, tell the good news, and we're charged to spread the gospel. The rest of it is on the Holy Spirit. Yes. We're the willing and expectant vessel. And the final misconception this morning is this. Evangelism is the same as missions. It's not. Now, Christy is here. That's Kat. I wrote you into the sermon. I hope Christy and Kat are here this morning. They should be able to corroborate what I'm about to say. And that is, evangelism is the proclamation of the gospel message to the end that people will be redeemed and express faith as they trust Christ, receive forgiveness, and receive eternal life. Agree with that? Okay. Missions, on the other hand, is a transactional experience where the gospel is taken to another culture, at home or in a foreign land, and it always has evangelism as its heart. But it is important to understand that it's impossible to do authentic missions without doing evangelism. Agree? Good. Two or three together. We're good. Now, missions is important. For church to multiply, God's people must intentionally tell other people about Jesus. Do you know how churches grow? Do you know how churches grow? Let me tell you how churches grow. Churches experience growth when people, God's people, tell others the good news about Jesus. That's how churches grow. Churches grow when the members of church talk up Jesus. You're here today most likely because somebody told you about Jesus. Talking up Jesus happens in many ways. Some of you were fortunate enough to grow up in Christian homes. All of us weren't. So somebody had to talk up Jesus to us. And that was important. We've spoken about the Great Commission, and I'll speak about more of it a little bit later. But we need to go from the Great Commission to a commandment. Now we're going to go to a commandment. It's not contained in the Old Testament. And you're saying, I thought all the commandments were in the Old Testament. Nope, they're not. It's not found in the famous 10, and it's found in Matthew chapter 22. And we're going to read verses 35 through 40. One of them, an expert in the law, tested him with this question. He said, "Teacher, which is the greatest commandment in the law?" Jesus replied, "Love the Lord your God with all your heart, with all your soul, and all your mind. This is the first and greatest commandment. And the second is like it. Love your neighbor as yourself. All the law and the prophets hang on these two commandments." This commandment is called the Great Commandment. Throughout the Bible, we see a whole lot of love. Okay, y'all know that song, "Whole Lot of Love." Okay, anyway, in this story, Jesus explains to the Pharisees what God expects concerning love. We love with our heart, our soul, our mind. It's all-encompassing love. They knew that because they knew Deuteronomy chapter 4 or 6. I can't remember. I always get confused. 4 or 6, look that up. The Shema. They knew the Shema. They knew the Shema. This is where spiritual disciplines in our life come into practice. We can sharpen our love for God, love for one another, and love for our neighbors by developing spiritual practices in our life which serve to set us up to do evangelism to people. We should, through our daily time with God, be developing three-directional kind of love: upward love, inward love, and outward love. Those are the three types. Upward love, reading God's word, praying, studying, memorizing, journaling, meditating. All of those things are upward. They're directed towards our Savior, listening to them and Him speaking to us. That's what we should be doing. And we do that when we call ourselves having daily time with God. And I believe that everybody should spend at least 1 hour a day with daily time with God. At least 1 hour a day. Whatever you call that for you. Some people call it quiet time. That's good too. But your daily time of God is an upward relationship with you and God. And that's important. Inward love. The next direction we look at is inward. Jesus in John's Gospel tells us this. He has a new command for us. And this new command applies to us loving our brothers and sisters. Verses 34 and 35 of John chapter 13. "A new command I give you, love one another. As I have loved you, you must love one another. By this everyone will know that you are my disciples, if you love one another." Ouch. Let me say that again. Ouch. I'm feeling some conviction right now. I'm stepping on my own toes. Jesus reiterates one thing later in John 15:12, he says, "Love one another as I have loved you." The phrase "one another" appears in the New Testament over 50 times and is always connected to a point of action. A point of action is to do something with it. For example, live in harmony with one another, Romans 12:16. Accept one another, Romans 15. Have fellowship with one another, 1 John 1. Confess your sins to one another. Encourage one another. Submit to one another. Don't criticize one another. Be kind and compassionate to one another. Forgiving one another. And I'm just going to say this. That's not seeker sensitive. That's God's word. Can I have a amen?
1: Amen.
0: That's not seeker sensitive stuff. That's God's word. And the list goes on and on. And I'm not going to read them all, but you can. Go and find them. Love one another. We have to love one another. That's what we have to do. Within the church, we have to love one another. You have to love people. Outward love, third part. And the final direction is outward. We love our neighbors as ourselves. That comes out of Matthew chapter 22 as well, verses 39. The message of Christ, who loved us so much that he died in our place, should not only be heard, but it also should be seen. It should be seen. John Wesley believed that followers of Christ should be involved in loving their neighbors by practicing acts of kindness, acts of mercy. Imagine if every member of Fox River Lutheran Church intentionally blessed their neighbors. Intentionally blessed their neighbors. Most of us don't even know our next door neighbor's name. What would it look like? What would our church look like if we intentionally blessed one another and our neighbors? The Church of Jesus Christ shows itself to be the body of Christ when they love God with their whole heart upward, when they love one another, and when they love their neighbors as themselves. I hope you're realizing at this point that a little evangelism can go a long way. Not just to bless non-believers, but to bless those who believe as well. I have had an outpouring of text messages in the last 2 weeks from you guys. I wake up in the morning. Every morning I've been waking up for the last 2 weeks with a text message from someone. I have received cards left on my desk, some with smiling faces and not even a name. I have no idea. I have to do that. That is loving one another. I've got emails, all these things, and it's a blessing. Evangelism is more than just witnessing. And this is what we need to remember. We never do evangelism alone. Never. We never do evangelism alone. From Genesis to Revelation, God has actively pursued fallen men and women, first to be redeemed and then to join him on mission, the Great Commission. This is our mission. We proclaim hope to the world, share hope with the lost and broken people, and that mission has never changed. Never. It was the mission of the early first century church, and it's our mission in 2026, and we should never forget it. It should be our mission until Jesus comes. We are the hands and the feet of this world and our community. Amen. And as we begin our descent this morning, I want to recognize and internalize that evangelism, the Great Commission, is designed to be a reproducible lifestyle. Jesus didn't give it to us because it's so hard that we couldn't do it. He gave it to us because he knew it could be reproduced by people in their life. Evangelism still scary? Nothing wrong with being afraid. If I went out to play professional football tomorrow, I'd be afraid. Okay? But I could go out there and do it. I could get killed, but I could do it. Okay? I'm going to step over here for a minute. Don't need that. How do I do evangelism? Well, when I was a kid, this is how we did it. We used the Roman road. I used to have some pamphlets. I can't find them anymore, so I had to print it out. This is a Roman road. I don't use this as much just by itself, But this is what you can do to share the gospel, okay? We also use the four spiritual laws. Everybody know about the four spiritual laws? I don't have anything on that, but we used to use the four spiritual laws. I don't even know what's in it anymore. That's why. You know what else we can use? Dan Blaha's tracks. How many did we give out last Saturday, Dan? Around 1,000. 1,000 people got a track of some sort from Dan Blaha last weekend. Yeah, from others, everybody who's doing it. You can use Share Jesus Without Fear. Amazing book. Amazing books. If you use it, I have some. I have some. I've got less than 10, but I still have some. And then one of the most important things I ever bought was a Share Jesus Without Fear Bible that I carry with me. When I open it up, I get started right here. And now I've got it practically memorized, but this is a way to share gospel using 5 questions, several scriptures, and like right here I start in page 261 and I read Romans 6:23. Actually, I don't. I say, could you read this to me and tell me what it means to you? And then they just turn to the next page that's marked and they do that all the way through. And when it's over, I just simply ask them, does this make sense? Do you think you should ask Jesus Christ into your heart and be your Lord and Savior? Now, I know that that's not scriptural. You don't have to ask Jesus into your heart. It's not in the Bible. Okay, but it's the words that we use in church. Okay? I walked up to a guy one day and I said, hey, Nate, how are you doing? He was just sitting. I knew him from church. He came all the time. And he said, I'm doing great. I said, what brought you to church, this church particularly? He said, I came here because I try to get my life in order. He said, I'm a mess. And I said, man, and church was about to start. So I said, Nate, I said, can I talk to you after church? And we can discuss that. And he said, yeah. So I left, church went on, and I honestly owe you a little faith. I figured Nate would not be there when I came back. But I went back anyway, and he was sitting there. And I sat down and I started sharing from Share Jesus Without Fear with him. And about halfway through, he said, Pastor Rich, he said, because of what I heard Jake say this morning, and because of what you're talking to me about now, I need Jesus as my Savior. It brings tears to my eyes today to think that that happened right in church. I wasn't standing on a street corner or at the fair, Dan. I was just in church, and there are people in church that come, and they need to know Jesus. And I shared it with him. So I said, well, that's great. He prayed the prayer, and then I said, well, we need to make sure we baptize you. He said, can we do it now? I said, well, we have 2 more services. I said, and you probably don't have anything to wear. I said, we've got some clothes back here. But he said, why don't we just do it tomorrow? I said, well, we're off tomorrow. I'm thinking, how stupid was that? Okay? But I said, he said, let's do it Tuesday, 11 o'clock. I said, yes, let's do it Tuesday, 11 o'clock. And we baptized him. It was just that easy. And it's not just that easy because I'm a pastor. I get nervous every time I share the gospel. I got nervous when I said, I hear God, God, God in that, Nick. But I shared it anyway. The Holy Spirit took over because I felt like me and Nick were buddies after that was over. I told you the story about Letty Leon. I'm not going to tell you that. But I go to Laundry World in Joliet to share the gospel. Buy them a laundry card, ask them if you can ask them a question. And if they say no, no big deal. I bless them with a laundry card. And then I share the gospel with them. And that's my job. If they say no, one time I did 3 people in a couple of months, okay? And 2 of them said no, 1 said yes. That's better than everybody not saying no, right? Amen. But if I hadn't gone and been faithful, that one wouldn't have accepted Christ. That's all I'm saying. So, where are we going? Where are we going? In terms of evangelism, every human being will spend eternity in one of two places. It doesn't make any difference. That's the truth. You're either going to heaven or you're going to hell. That's the way it works. There are people in this world who do not believe that they're going to go to hell, that there's no such thing in hell. It doesn't make any difference whether they believe it or not. They're going one place or the other. The Bible says so. Not Rich says so. It doesn't matter if you believe it or not. The Bible tells it. So, today's takeaway is this. Evangelism is the responsibility of every follower of Christ and the responsibility of the church universally. That's the responsibility. And that applies to FRLC too. Okay? I love The Wizard of Oz. But the wizard can't get me to where I want to go eternally. He can't do it. And fortunately for me, I have a reservation already. I have committed my heart and life to Jesus and live that. If you haven't, let me tell you this. The wizard can't help you either. If you haven't made that decision, the wizard can't help you either. So where are you going? Have you committed your heart and life to Jesus? Where are we going, church? What's the focus of New Testament worship? And remember, the answer is Jesus. And what makes Jesus the focus of New Testament worship? He's the only way, the one and only way to God. So, as I mentioned in the first of the sermon, I believe that leaders of the church today need to look to the Word, God's Word, and settle that God has a plan, and He's carrying out that plan through the death, the burial, and the resurrection of Jesus Christ, His Son. Jesus told us about it after He rose from the dead. He reminded us of the power that we have before He ascended into heaven. And my friends, there is still nothing new under the sun. And I believe, I will believe forever, and I'll take this to the grave with me. I believe that every follower of Jesus Christ needs to embrace Jesus' commission, the Great Commission. And I believe if the church would focus, the church universal would focus on that three verses in Matthew 28:18 through 20, we could change the world. So, go and evangelize the world.
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This is Wilbur Sayles, and I say welcome to Hymn Time. 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On this program, we will highlight one of the greatest affirmations of all time, How Great Thou Art. 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

Our word worship is derived from an old Anglo-Saxon word worthsype, which meant to ascribe worth. As an audible expression of our personal commitment to God, we ascribe in our hymns the infinite worth of our Lord and God. Such a hymn is How Great Thou Art, which turns our attention away from ourselves and our finite world to God and His infinite greatness.

On this Hymn Time program, I will be sharing from writings by Laurel O. Johnson about the hymn favorite, How Great Thou Art. These words will be interspersed with other gospel musical favorites. The original lyrics of How Great Thou Art were written in Sweden about 1885, over 100 years ago, by 25-year-old Pastor Carl Boberg, under the title O Sturi Gud, O Great God. A German translation, Wie groß bist du, How Great You Are, was published in 1907. A Russian translation came out in 1927. It was an English missionary, Reverend Stuart K. Hine, who found a copy in the Ukraine, and he and his wife began singing it as a duet for evangelistic meetings. Sometime later, in the mountains of Russia, he translated it into English, and on his return to England, he sang it at gospel meetings during World War II. The completed song in English was first printed in 1949. Reprints were requested by missionaries in various countries. One of these reprints came into the hands of George Beverly Shea, who has helped to make the hymn known worldwide through constant use in the Billy Graham Crusades. It is now translated into many languages.

let us consider the greatness of God as declared in the text of the hymn, How Great Thou Art. The opening verses of Psalm 19 might well have been the inspiration for the first stanza. The heavens are telling the glory of God, and the firmament proclaims His handiwork. O Lord my God, when I in awesome wonder consider all the worlds Thy hands have made, I see the stars, I hear the rolling thunder, Thy power throughout the universe displayed. Lord means Master, Sovereign. God is the one supreme and absolute being. He is identified clearly as the one whose hands have made all the worlds, a great, almighty, miracle-working God. This supreme being is my Lord and God. I have become His child through baptism and the Word. I sing His praises now. One of the basic emotions in worship is awe. This is inevitable as we consider in awesome wonder all the worlds His hands have made. I see the stars. In Genesis 1:16 we read, And God made two great lights, the greater light to rule by day, the lesser light to rule by night. He made the stars also. The stars in the Milky Way, the galactic system to which our solar system belongs, number between 40 and 100 billion stars, and the Milky Way is only one of several million such systems. The 200-inch Palomar telescope in California can record photographically 16 million galactic systems comprising something like 1 billion billion stars. And of these, Paul records in 1 Corinthians 15:41, and star differs from star in splendor. It seems almost the humorous understatement of the universe when the Genesis account adds almost as an afterthought, and He made the stars also. Power. The lightning and thunder are visible and audible evidence of God's power. Somewhere in the world, scientists tell us there are some 44,000 storms a day. Lightning flashes 100 times each second, 8.6 million times a day, and lightning produces a charge that results in atmospheric nitrogen upon which most plants depend. Thunder and lightning are evidence of God's presence and power at Mount Sinai. In the light of all this evidence of God's creative and sustaining power, our puny praise seems overwhelmingly inadequate. I'd rather have Jesus than silver or gold. I'd rather be His than have riches untold. I'd rather have Jesus than houses or lands. I'd rather be led

the forge today. I'd rather have Jesus than anything this world affords today. How great thou art. We continue with the second stanza. When through the woods and forest glades I wander, and hear the birds sing sweetly in the trees. The birds. So God created every winged bird according to its kind. There are varieties and subspecies of birds that total some 30,000 kinds. On hearing the birds singing sweetly in the trees, one could be reminded of the words of Jesus. Look at the birds of the air. Your heavenly Father feeds them. Be not anxious. As another songwriter confesses, his eye is on the sparrow, and I know he watches me. When I look down from lofty mountain grandeur, mountains are mentioned so many times in Scripture. So much could be written of their grandeur. The hymnist could be reminded of Psalm 125, one of my favorites. Those who trust in the Lord are like Mount Zion, which cannot be moved, but abides forever. As the mountains are round about Jerusalem, so the Lord is round about His people. The grandeur of the mountains declare the greatness and the presence of Almighty God. And hear the brook and feel the gentle breeze. The brook can remind us of the immense importance of water to the world in which we live. And the gentle breeze, we are told that the basis of modern meteorology is the recognition of the broad general patterns of circulation in the atmosphere caused by three factors: the warming effect of the sun, the rotation of the earth, and the friction between the atmosphere and the rotating earth. Again, all this calls forth our praise. How great thou art!

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his wonderful life. How great thou art! 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When we try to fathom such love, we declare with the hymnist, I scarce can take it in. The last stanza tells us what it is all about. When Christ shall come with shout of acclamation and take me home, what joy shall fill my heart. Christ is coming again, as we confess so glibly every Sunday in the Creed, and he shall come again to judge the living and the dead. Judgment. That is where we need Jesus. And with him bearing our burden, we can look forward with joy to going home. There in the presence of this great God, I shall bow in humble adoration and there proclaim, my God, how great thou art. Sing his praises often. We have indeed a great God.

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'Twill take eternity. It took a miracle to put the stars

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While the tears ran down my face, I tried to tell them, thanks to Calvary, I don't come here.

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I said, honey, don't be afraid. 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Thanks to Calvary, we don't live here anymore. Thanks to Calvary, I'm not the dad I used to be. Thanks to Calvary, things are different than before. While the tears ran down my face, I tried to tell her, thanks to Calvary, we don't live here anymore. Yes, thanks to Calvary, I don't

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But I would not pay the price, would not make the sacrifice, so I wandered on and on for many years. Then one day, while bowed in prayer, Jesus whispered to me there, "Take the cross and follow me to Calvary." 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

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Though it cost me grief and pain, I will find my life.

On this Hymn Time program, we have shared from the writings of Laurel O. Johnson on the great hymn favorite, How Great Thou Art. From time to time, we will be sharing other hymn stories with you. 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

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God's blessing always.

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3: 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I'm Judy Daggett. Welcome to Gentle Moments. Psalm 144, verse 15 says, "Happy are the people whose God is the Lord."

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4: Today we're going to look at the topic of knowing God as your Heavenly Father. We all have a friend or a family member that we know really well. If you think of that person, you know what they like to eat, the kind of music they enjoy, the type of books they like to read. You know their favorite sports team. How did you come to know these facts about your friend, your relative? You know them and the details of their life because you have spent time with them. You have hung out with them. You have gone places with them. You have listened to them. You have watched their life. And similarly, others know you as well, and they call you friend because of the same. They have spent time with you, and they have listened to you. They have experienced life with you. Did you know that God, the creator of the heavens and the earth, he desires to hang out with you? He longs for you to know him more intimately, in more detail than any other relationship you may have. God desires that you know how much he loves you and how much he cares for you. He wants you to know that he is approachable and that his ear is always open to your heart. To know God as our Father, we spend time with him. In John chapter 4, verse 24, it states that God is spirit. How are we going to get to know God if he is spirit and we're not able to see, hear, smell, taste, or touch by way of the five senses? God has so lovingly and graciously given us his word, the Bible. The Bible is God's word, and God's word makes known God. Those with a humble and a hungry heart for the things of God will absolutely come to know the one true God by reading and meditating upon his word, by talking to him throughout the day. We get to know our friends, our relatives, by the words they speak, by the words they live. When we read the Old Testament, we see God at work in the lives of those that have believed him. Men and women who have believed God, they receive the fruit of that believing in their life. Their prayers are answered. A nation is delivered. A city wall is rebuilt. Someone is healed. There's joy and rejoicing in the hearts of God's people. And then when we read the Gospels, we see the only begotten Son of God, Jesus Christ. Jesus Christ, who said of himself that he always did the Father's will. In the Gospel of John, Jesus Christ stated that he could of himself do nothing. But what he did do was what the Father told him and what the Father showed him. Jesus Christ is the shining example for you and I today of one who walked and talked with God. He was magnificently obedient to his Heavenly Father, obedient all the way into death, knowing that God would raise him from the dead 3 days later. Jesus Christ, he fulfilled his purpose, his calling, which was the redemption of mankind, the redemption of you and myself from the clutches of God's archenemy, the devil. Jesus Christ's relationship with his Heavenly Father, it was unshakable. There was no fear, no guilt, no sin consciousness, no thoughts of failure. There was no circumstance greater than his identity as the Son of God and all that came with that, the power and the words that he could speak. It's in the Scriptures, the Bible, that Jesus Christ came to know God as his Father and his true mission in life. In the Gospel of John, there's a remarkable record where Jesus Christ is confronting the unbelief of the religious elite of his day and time. They were upset because Jesus had healed a man on the Sabbath and had violated their tradition. Let's begin here in John chapter 5. I'll be using the King James Version, verse 16. And therefore did the Jews persecute Jesus and sought to slay him because he had done these things on the Sabbath day. Verse 17, but Jesus answered them, my Father works now, and I work. Therefore the Jews sought the more to kill him, because he not only had broken the Sabbath, but said also that God was his Father, making himself equal with God. Verse 19, then answered Jesus and said unto them, verily, verily, I say unto you, the Son can do nothing of himself but what he sees the Father do. For what things soever he, God, does, these also do the Son likewise. And then verse 20, for the Father loves the Son and shows him all things that himself does, and he will show him greater works than these, that you might marvel. Verily, verily, verse 24, I say unto you, he that hears my word and believes on him that sent me has everlasting life, and shall not come into condemnation, but is passed from death unto life. Jesus Christ, he only did what his Father showed him. He only spoke the words that his Father gave him to speak. Jesus Christ never went off on his own, doing his own thing. He subjected his will to the Father's will. And then the Phillips translation of John chapter 5, verse 30, by myself I can do nothing. As I hear, I judge, and my judgment is true. I do not live to please myself, but to do the will of the Father who sent me. Jesus Christ lived to do the will of his Father. Look at verse 37 here in John chapter 5. And the Father himself, which has sent me, has borne witness of me. You have neither heard his voice at any time, nor seen his shape. And you have not his word abiding in you, for whom he hath sent, him you believe not. Jesus told them that they had never heard God's voice, that they did not have his word in their hearts and minds. He is speaking here to the religious leaders of his day and time. In contrast, Jesus did hear God's voice. Jesus did have his Father's word in his heart and his mind. Verse 39, search the Scriptures, for in them you think you have eternal life, and they, the Scriptures, are they which testify of me. Jesus Christ did not dismiss the Word of God as being irrelevant or meaningless or just another book among many. God's Word is God's voice. It is his testimony of who he is as God and who Jesus Christ is as man's Redeemer. And it is the Word that makes known your true identity, the identity that you have in Christ. After Jesus Christ was baptized of John and after seeing the Spirit of God descend upon him like a dove, after those events, he went to Nazareth into the synagogue, and he found the place in the Scriptures where it was written, and he read from Isaiah. Look here at Luke chapter 4, verse 18. The Spirit of the Lord is upon me, because he has anointed me to preach the gospel to the poor. He has sent me to heal the brokenhearted, to preach deliverance to the captives, and recovering of sight to the blind, to set at liberty them that are bruised. Then verse 19, to preach the acceptable year of the Lord. And he closed the book, and he gave it again to the minister, and he sat down. And the eyes of all them that were in the synagogue were fastened on him. Verse 21, and he, Jesus Christ, began to say unto them, this day is the Scripture fulfilled in your ears. Jesus Christ, he knew who he was because he knew his Heavenly Father, and he knew the Scriptures, the Word of God. Jesus Christ, he knew his purpose, and he knew why he came into the world. Do you know who you are? Do you know your purpose? Do you know what you have been called to? What do the Scriptures say about you? Your true identity, it is found in Christ. You are loved beyond measure by your Heavenly Father. God has in store for you an inheritance so rich, so abundant, that it will take God all eternity to unfold to you his great grace, his wonderful mercy, and his love. Today we hear God's voice through his written word, and then also by the Spirit of God which we've received. He's your daddy. He wants to hang out with you. He wants you to sit on his lap. If you have kids, you know what a blessing it is when your kids come and sit on your lap. Or if you have grandchildren. Likewise, you're God's treasure. You are his inheritance. Look at Colossians chapter 1, verse 18. And he, Jesus Christ, is the head of the body, the church, who is the beginning, the firstborn from the dead, that in all things he might have the preeminence. Verse 19, for it pleased the Father that in him, in Christ, should all fullness dwell. The word fullness in this verse emphasizes completeness. He had all that he needed from God to live his calling as man's redeemer, as man's savior. And then verse 20, and having made peace through the blood of his cross, by him to reconcile all things unto himself, by him, I say, whether they be things in earth or things in heaven. Verse 21, and you that were sometime alienated and enemies in your mind by wicked works, yet now has he reconciled in the body of his flesh through death to present you holy and unblameable and unreprovable in God's sight. Jesus Christ, in the giving of his life, reconciled you back to the Father. He is a complete Savior, so much so that you are presented before God as holy, unblameable, and unreprovable. Colossians 1 verse 25, whereof I, Paul speaking here, am made a minister according to the dispensation or the administration of God, which is given to me for you to fulfill the word of God or to fully preach the word of God. Verse 26, even the mystery, and the mystery being that salvation through Christ, eternal life, is available to all who confess Jesus as Lord, believing that the one true God raised Jesus Christ from the dead. Even the mystery, which has been hid from ages and from generations, but now is made manifest to his saints, to whom God would make known, verse 27, what is the riches of the glory of this mystery among the Gentiles, which is Christ in you, the hope of glory. Wow, the riches of this salvation is that it is Christ in you, the hope of glory. Not someday, but today. It's Christ in you. It pleased the Father that all completeness, all that was available that dwelt in Christ, well, now that Christ dwells in you. It is God in Christ in you. You know, really, it's time that you and I believe and live our rightful position in Christ as a child of God in this world. Look at verse 28. Whom we preach, warning every man and teaching every man in all wisdom, that we may present every man perfect or mature in Christ. That can be you and I. We too are to preach. We too are to warn. We too are to teach. We are to help present every man mature in Christ by speaking Christ and what he has done for people. He has reconciled the world unto himself. The only ones that benefit from it are those that believe. You and I believe. Well, let's speak God's word and help others to believe too. Verse 29 here, whereunto I also labor, Paul speaking, striving according to his working, which works in me mightily. That makes me think of Philippians 2:13, for it's God who works within you, both to will and to do of his good pleasure. God surely worked in the Apostle Paul. You know what? God surely works in you as well. Read God's word. Listen to that still small voice. Act upon God's word. Help others to know the Christ within. Then Colossians chapter 2, verse 9, for in him, in Christ, dwells all the fullness of the Godhead bodily. All the fullness of God, all that God has available, dwells in Christ. And then look at verse 10. And you are complete in him, which is the head of all principality and power. You are complete in Christ. You are complete because all fullness dwells in you. Because it's Christ in you, the hope of glory. It's God in Christ in you. The depth of that word complete there in that verse means completely, completely, absolutely complete. Absolutely complete. In other words, you're lacking nothing. God has given you all that's available to give in Christ. Spiritually, you lack nothing. It becomes evidenced in the senses realm, shown forth when you believe God's word. God loves you. You are his very own. See yourself as your heavenly Father sees you. You are righteous. You are redeemed. You are a child of God. You have been called to greatness, and that greatness is fulfilled in your life as you live for God. God bless you in the powerful name of our returning brother, Jesus Christ. Have a tremendous day. You are God's very best.
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3: Are you ready for some spiritual comfort food from God's Word today? The 23rd Psalm. And for those of you of a certain age and older, the King James Version. Yes. A Psalm of David. The Lord is my shepherd. I shall not want. He maketh me to lie down in green pastures. He leadeth me beside the still waters. He restoreth my soul. He leadeth me in the paths of righteousness for his name's sake. Yea, though I walk through the valley of the shadow of death, I will fear no evil, for thou art with me. Thy rod and thy staff, they comfort me. Thou preparest a table before me in the presence of mine enemies. Thou anointest my head with oil. My cup runneth over. Surely goodness and mercy shall follow me all the days of my life, and I will dwell in the house of the Lord forever. The Lord is my shepherd. Those five words and the whole psalm is for Christians. Jesus says in John chapter 10, verse 14, I am the good shepherd. I know my sheep, and my sheep know me. They know my voice. They believe in me. In that same chapter, he says, those who do not believe in him are not his sheep. But those who believe are his sheep. He is our shepherd. Now, what does that say about David? David grew up a shepherd in Bethlehem and then became king over Israel. He's the one who was inspired to write this psalm. And he wrote this about 1,000 years before Jesus was born. Was Jesus his shepherd too? Yes. David also wrote Psalm 16, which was a prophecy about Jesus that Peter quotes in Acts chapter 2 on the day of Pentecost, saying it's fulfilled by Jesus himself. David wrote Psalm 110, and Jesus himself in Matthew 22 quotes the first verse of that psalm and applies it to himself, saying David, 1,000 years earlier, had called Jesus his Lord. It's pretty awesome. And of course, the promise that the Lord made to David that David's own son would rule on the throne of his kingdom forever, that was not fulfilled by David's immediate son Solomon, who reigned after him. It was not fulfilled by Solomon's son Rehoboam or anyone in that line except for Jesus himself. In Luke chapter 1, the angel Gabriel tells Mary before Jesus is even conceived that her son will be the Son of the Most High, the Son of God, and he will sit on David's throne. He is the Son of David who would shepherd his people and rule over them forever. If Jesus is our shepherd, which he is, that makes us his sheep. Yes. And to be a sheep is a humbling thing. It's a humbling thing to be a sheep. Sheep cannot take care of themselves. They are fully, totally dependent on the shepherd to provide everything for them. They simply cannot. What is the job of a shepherd? To watch over the sheep, to take care of the sheep, to provide for the sheep. Everything is about the sheep. That's the job of the shepherd. What is the job, if you will, of a sheep? Is to look at the shepherd, to listen to the shepherd, to obey the shepherd, to follow the shepherd, to trust in the shepherd, to depend fully on the shepherd. Now, unlike real sheep, there's something else that we also need that God tells us. And yet, in the prophecy in Isaiah chapter 53, verse 6, it's connected to sheep once again. It says, we all, like sheep, have gone astray. Each of us has turned to our own way, and yet the Lord has laid on him, on the shepherd, the iniquity of us all. We need from our shepherd also forgiveness for our sins. Jesus says, I am the good shepherd. The good shepherd lays down his life for the sheep. The Lord is my shepherd. I shall not want. What is it that you need? Whatever it is you need, as his sheep, look to your shepherd. Look to your shepherd. Jesus teaches in the Sermon on the Mount, in Matthew chapter 6, that before you even pray, before you even look to God, your Heavenly Father already knows what you need. Now, that's not a discouragement from praying. In fact, it's the opposite. He knows what we need before we even come to him. And he says, come to me. I know what you need. And that is how we are to look at our shepherd. Our shepherd knows what we need. What is it that you want? Look to your shepherd. Look to your shepherd. In Psalm 37, verse 4, it says, delight yourself in the Lord, delight yourself in your shepherd, and he will give you the desires of your heart, what you most deeply want. Once again, as you look to your shepherd, he transforms even your desires. If you look to the world, if you look to yourself, if you look in your own heart, apart from the shepherd, you'll go astray. You look to him, and then your desire becomes ever more for him, for your shepherd. Philippians 4:19, it says, and my God will meet all your needs according to the riches of his glory in Christ Jesus. My God will meet all your needs according to the riches of his glory in Christ Jesus. What you need, what you want, look to your shepherd. The Lord is my shepherd, I shall not want. The first thing the shepherd has his sheep do in this psalm is to lie down. He maketh me to lie down in green pastures. In a book called A Shepherd Looks at Psalm 23, written by Philip Keller, he says there are four things that a sheep needs to be free from before the sheep will lie down. Number one, the sheep needs to be free from fear. If it's afraid, the sheep will not lie down. It's panicky, it's afraid, it will not be still. In the presence of your shepherd, you look to him, Jesus says, do not be afraid. I am with you. Just by looking at him, just by knowing he's in your presence, you're in his presence, that fear will melt away. He takes it away. The second thing a sheep needs to be free from in order to lie down is tension with other sheep. The sheep are tense amongst one another, they will not lie down and rest. Jesus also resolves that. Now, there might be other people in our lives that we cannot control their stress or tension. And if we look to them, it's not going to go away, likely. We look to the shepherd. Jesus says, my peace I give to you. I don't give as the world gives, and the world meaning other people in the world and other things. But the peace I give you, the world cannot take away, and no one else can take away. Again, he melts away that tension. We can throw in stress, anxiety, all of that, that the shepherd takes upon himself. The third thing that a sheep needs to be free from in order to, or before it will lie down, is irritation, such as pesky flies flying around a sheep. Could be other things, distractions, pesky things. If they're on edge, again, antsy, unable to lie down. You know, it's in one of the scriptures before, one of the songs we sang, and I know it's also in Psalm 3, talks about the Lord, our shepherd, is also a shield. He is our shield. He's a shield around you. He will keep away those pesky flies. He will even keep away the fiery darts that Satan shoots at you. He will protect you as you look to him so that you can be still and free from irritation. And the fourth thing that a sheep needs to be free from before it will lie down is hunger. But look at where he's making you lie down. In green pastures. For a sheep, a green pasture is like a buffet. But even more than physical food, Jesus says, we don't live by bread alone or by green grass alone, but by every word that comes from the mouth of God. Now, listen to this in the Gospel of Mark chapter 6. Jesus and his disciples have traveled by boat, and they come and land on the other side. And Mark 6:34, it says, when Jesus landed and saw a large crowd already gathered there, he had compassion on them because they were like sheep without a shepherd. So what's the first thing he does? They're hungry. So he began teaching them many things. He sees a crowd. He has compassion on them because they are like sheep without a shepherd. What does he, as the good shepherd, do? The first thing he does with them is he teaches them. He gives them God's word. By this time, it goes on, it was late in the day. So Jesus' disciples came to him. They said, this is a remote place, and it's already very late. Send the people away so that they can go to the surrounding countryside and villages and buy themselves something to eat. But Jesus answered, you give them something to eat. They said to him, that would take more than half a year's wages. Are we to go and spend that much on bread and give it to them to eat? How many loaves do you have? He asked. Go and see. When they found out, they said, 5 loaves and 2 fish. Then Jesus directed them to have all the people sit down in groups on the green grass. He didn't have them lie down, but first he fed them with his word, with God's word, so they wouldn't be spiritually hungry, and they would find stillness in Jesus' presence. And now he has them sit down on the green grass in green pasture like sheep, and he will also feed them bread and fish. I like that it says, King James, he maketh me. He makes me to lie down. I think some translations in English say he lets me lie down, but that's different. No, he needs to make his sheep lie down. We are so frantic and distracted and panicky and restless. Imagine the shepherd coming and putting his hand on your shoulder, or maybe two hands on both shoulders. Lie down. Be still and look to me and listen to me. We need that like sheep. He leadeth me beside the still waters. So now, after having us be still and fed and free from fear and irritation and stress, now for the first time it's on the move with the shepherd. Follow him. He leadeth me beside the still waters. And I like the definite article in here, the. Now, hopefully, well, I'm guessing all of us know what it's like to be by some peaceful water. I was looking at the Fox River just yesterday out there. It was calm, and yet it was flowing fast. It wasn't still, and yet it was peaceful. It was refreshing. But Jesus, our shepherd, he leads you beside the still water. Again, a sheep to drink, the water needs to be still. Otherwise, it might be a little edgy. This is still water, the still water. Peaceful, quiet. When Jesus says still, it's still. This is a unique place with Jesus as your shepherd. Picture the water. Picture you're there with your shepherd Jesus, the still water. And first, breathe it in. Go ahead, take a deep breath with me. And next, drink it in. Jesus knows, again, we need water. We need spiritual water. In John's Gospel, chapter 4, Jesus comes to a woman at a well in Samaria. In their conversation, Jesus says to her, "Everyone who drinks this water from the well will be thirsty again. But whoever drinks the water I give them will never thirst. Indeed, the water I give them will become in them a spring of water welling up to eternal life." The Lord is my shepherd. I shall not want. He maketh me to lie down in green pastures. He leadeth me beside the still waters. He restoreth my soul. This psalm is full of physical imagery, but it's all about spiritual reality. He restoreth my soul. The world around us, the world within us, and its ways depletes the soul. You can watch 1.5 hours of news, and you will experience some of that. You can go on the internet and look at almost anything going on, social media. You'll experience that. You just live one day in this world. And you experience that. Even within ourselves, our own hearts, if we just look within, leads to depletion. He, the shepherd, Jesus, restoreth my soul. The shepherd's presence, his presence stills our soul. Be still and know that I am God. Be still and know I am your shepherd. And the shepherd's guidance leads to refreshment, green pastures, still waters, the restoration of your soul. Now again, some English translations use the word refresh here. Now that's a good word, it's not a bad word, but it's different from restore. The Hebrew word behind the word restore literally means to turn back, to put something back in its right place, facing in the right direction again. So a sheep that's gone astray needs to be restored, brought back, turned back to the shepherd. The shepherd. And a sheep that strays and stumbles and may fall onto its back, it won't take long before the dew, the moisture from the grass can seep into its wool. It'll get, in this case, back heavy on its back, unable to be restored on its own. It will not be able to get back on its feet. Left in that position, a sheep is exposed, vulnerable to predators. It is exposed to the elements. It cannot eat or drink. If it's left in that condition, in that state, it will die. I heard the preacher, teacher, writer D.A. Carson talk about this, and he says the condition of a sheep like that is called a cast sheep. It's on its back. It's unable to get back up. It will die unless it is restored. That's literally what this word means. It's more than simply being refreshed. It is your soul being saved. When the good shepherd restores your soul, he saves you from death. In Luke chapter 15, Jesus tells three parables about being lost and found. And the first one, he says, suppose one of you has 100 sheep and loses one of them. One of them goes astray, wanders off. Will you not leave the 99 in the open country and go after that one lost sheep? He doesn't give a time frame. He doesn't say for a day or two or a week. No, he says until he finds it. The shepherd is relentless to find that sheep. And when he finds that sheep, does he slap it on the nose, say, scold it? Bad sheep, bad sheep. Does he say some lame joke? What does he do? Jesus says when he finds it, he picks it up. He doesn't just set it upright on its feet again. He picks it up and puts it on his own shoulders with joy and carries it home. Makes me think of the poem Footprints in the Sand. You know, you see just one pair of footprints rather than two. You think, well, did Jesus abandon me there? It's when he's carrying you. It's only his footprints. You're on his shoulders. Jesus tells this parable about being saved. He says, when that shepherd brings his lost sheep home, he calls his neighbors together and says, rejoice with me, my sheep was lost and now it's found, we're having a party. He says, I tell you, there is more rejoicing in the kingdom of God in heaven among God and his angels over one lost sinner who repents, who is found. That's what he's talking about. Restored, saved, brought back to the shepherd. He restoreth my soul. He leadeth me in the paths of righteousness. We're on the move again. And again, there's the definite article. He leadeth me in the paths of righteousness. It's not just any path. If it's our own path, it's not the path of righteousness. The paths, you know, wherever the shepherd goes, you know that's the right path. Whichever direction he goes, that is the right path, and it's the only right path. As soon as we go another direction, we're not on the right path, the path of righteousness. We have a shepherd, we have a guide who never missteps. Think of this. Never takes one wrong step in any wrong direction. Never misleads anyone, but always leads people in the truth, in righteousness. Always. Have you ever missed a turn or taken a wrong turn when you're out driving? One person. How many times? Even more than that, have you ever made, maybe a wrong decision. maybe said a wrong thing. Have you ever had a thought that just wasn't right? We have a shepherd who never ever goes astray. It is so good to have Jesus as your shepherd. He restoreth my soul. He turns me back to him, and he leads me then now with him in the right paths. Makes me think of those great verses, Proverbs 3, 5, and 6. Trust in the Lord, your shepherd, with all your heart. That is, look to him for all things. Trust in the Lord with all your heart and lean not on your own understanding, which you could say, and lean not on your own directions or decide to go your own way or your own path, which is what that is, but trust in the Lord, in your shepherd. Acknowledge him in all your ways. To acknowledge, again, is to have your eyes on him. You're looking to him. You're acknowledging him in all your ways, and he will direct your paths. You're following him in the paths of righteousness. For his name's sake is how verse 3 ends. He leadeth me in the paths of righteousness for his name's sake. I separated this phrase out from simply, he leadeth me in the paths of righteousness for his name's sake, although that is true, because this phrase applies to the whole psalm. It applies to everything that he does. It's for his name's sake. Now, the Hebrew term behind this, it does mean it's for his glory, for his honor, but underneath it, it has a sense of purpose. It's not just, oh, let's do this today. Everything our shepherd does has his purpose behind it. It's for his name's sake. Beginning with even inspiring David to write this psalm. For Jesus' name's sake, for his purpose. He maketh me lie down in green pastures for his name's sake. He leadeth me beside the still waters for his name's sake. He restoreth my soul. This brings glory and joy to him. For his name's sake. And he leads me in these paths of righteousness, the paths, his paths, for his name's sake. Now, what is the purpose behind everything he does in regard to his sheep? That is at the end of the psalm and throughout the psalm. It's for the shepherd to be with his sheep and his sheep to be with their shepherd and to know him today and tomorrow, and to follow him forever. And I will dwell in the house of the Lord, in my shepherd's house forever. Let us pray. Heavenly Father, thank you for being our shepherd. Thank you for sending Jesus to restore us and to be the good shepherd who laid down his life. He laid down his life as our shepherd to save us. Lord, help us to look to you, trust in you, follow you, obey you, listen for your voice today, as long as it's today.

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2: Hello friends, welcome to Bible Study Time, brought to you by the East Bakersfield Church of Christ that meets at 3500 Bernard Street in Bakersfield, California. We're very thankful to have you in our listening audience today. Encourage you to stay tuned and study together with us as we investigate the truth from God's holy word. I'm your Bible class teacher, Jack Stewart, and on this program we're going to present the truth, nothing more, nothing less. It's our desire and responsibility to teach the word of God in its purity and in its simplicity, without addition, without subtraction. And we encourage you again to stay tuned and study together with us from God's holy word. In just a moment, we'll begin our Bible study. We'll be giving you book, chapter, and verse for the scripture that we'll be mentioning. Have an opportunity to write these down so you can study them out and make sure that we have fulfilled our desire to present the truth, nothing more, nothing less. And now we encourage you to listen with us to this beautiful song, after which we'll begin our Bible study.

Yes, friends, those who truly desire to follow God and obey His will look to the Bible, His inspired word, for the instructions so that we can know that we're following Him and not listening to men. We encourage you to get your Bibles out and study with us from the Word of God. In just a moment, we'll begin our study in the book of Matthew, chapter 16. Matthew, chapter 16. Want to encourage you to get your Bibles out. Also, get a pencil and piece of paper handy. Write down the scripture that we mentioned. That'll give you an opportunity to go back later on and study these things out in their full context and make sure we have fulfilled our desire and our responsibility to preach your truth, nothing more, nothing less. This is Bible Study Time, brought to you by the East Bakersfield Church of Christ that meets at 3500 Bernard Street in Bakersfield, California. We're going to begin today a series of lessons on the church that we read about in the Bible. We're calling it the church Jesus built, and that's what we're going to be looking at in our study today, is the beginning of the church, the beginning of the church. Again, we encourage you to contact us if we can be of service to you in any way in your study of or obedience to the gospel. You can contact us on our website or our Facebook page, Church of Christ of East Bakersfield. You can also write to

0: us, our mailing address is 3500 Bernard Street. That's Church of Christ, 3500 Bernard Street, Bakersfield, California. The zip code is 93306, or you can call us. 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Be sure and contact us if we can be of service to you in your study of or obedience to the gospel of our Lord and Savior Jesus Christ. We always like to begin our Bible study with prayer. We ask you if you would to bow with us as we approach God's throne. Our loving Father in heaven, we come before thy throne once again, so thankful for your love, for your grace, and for your mercy. Thankful that we can be your children, that we have you as our God and our Father. Thankful for your watchful care over us and for all the many wonderful blessings that you provided for us in this life. Thankful especially for the promise of salvation and the salvation that we do have in Jesus Christ. We come to you as your children, repenting of our sins, striving to grow and trying to live more like Jesus in our lives each day. Recognizing our failures, we come repenting and seeking thy forgiveness and praying, Father, that you will cleanse us by the precious blood of Jesus so that we can know there are no sins standing between us and you. Father, we thank you for your word, the Bible, that tells us of your love and your grace and your mercy, and also tells us how we can respond by loving you and obeying your will. We thank you that you preserved it for us today so that we can know of that love. We're thankful, Father, for this opportunity to study from it and to learn more about the church that you reveal to us in the Bible. We pray that you will be with us in our Bible study, help us to properly understand thy truths, and then give us the courage and the strength to apply the things that we learn to our own lives individually, so we can fulfill our desire to please you in everything we say and everything we do. Father, we're thankful for the church, for this wonderful family you've given us. Thankful, Father, for the love that we share, and we pray that our love for you and our love for each other will continue to grow each day. We pray that you will be with all of thy children, the body of Christ, all over the world, Father. Be with us and be with our loved ones. We know there are some that are struggling and dealing with problems. We pray that you will be with all of us, Father, and bless us in accordance with thy will, for we always trust in you to know and do what is best for us in this life. We thank you for all the promises you've given us and are fulfilling in this life, and we look forward to that home in heaven, the promise of life, eternal life in Jesus Christ. We pray, Father, that you'll help us as your children to continue to walk in obedience to your will, so by your grace and your mercy we can be with you in heaven. This is our prayer in Jesus' name. Amen. Friends, as we begin this series of lessons and we think about the church that Jesus built and we think about the beginning of that church, it was prophesied of practically from the beginning of time. And it was prophesied in the Old Testament, and Jesus spoke of it in the New Testament. John the Baptist came saying that the kingdom of heaven is at hand. That kingdom of heaven is the church. In Matthew chapter 16, Jesus talks about the church he was going to build, and that shows us that it wasn't built yet. In Matthew chapter 16, Jesus is having a discussion with his disciples, with the apostles in particular, about his own personal identity and who the world thinks he is and who they think he is. And then in verse 15, in Matthew chapter 16, in verse 15, he makes it very personal to them. He saith unto them, But whom say ye that I am? And Simon Peter answered and said, Thou art the Christ, the Son of the living God. And Jesus answered and said unto him, Blessed art thou, Simon Barjona, for flesh and blood hath not revealed it unto thee, but my Father which is in heaven. And I say also unto thee that thou art Peter, and upon this rock I will build my church, and the gates of hell shall not prevail against it. And I will give unto you the keys of the kingdom of heaven, and whatsoever thou shalt bind on earth shall be bound in heaven, and whatsoever thou shalt loose on earth shall be loosed in heaven. When we look at this passage, it's very important that we understand Jesus is talking about the church he's going to build. You will notice that it is yet in the future at this time, because he said that thou art Peter, and upon this rock I will build my church, and the gates of hell shall not prevail against it. Of course, the word hell there is the word Hades, and that's the dwelling place of the dead, where Jesus went to paradise following his death and was there for 3 days, and then on the third day he was resurrected. His going there and dying did not stop him from building his church. He said, Thou art Peter, and upon this rock I will build my church. So he's going to build his church. It's going to be his church, and we'll have more to say about that in some of our future lessons. But we're talking about the beginning of the church. When did he build the church? When did the church begin? We need to understand Jesus is the one who built the church. It wasn't built by man. It wasn't established by Peter. Peter is not the rock upon which the church is built. Jesus himself is the rock and the one foundation of the church. But here we find again in Matthew 16, it was not yet had not yet been built. Jesus said, I will build my church. And then we find in the book of Mark chapter 9, in the book of Mark chapter 9 and verse 1, Jesus says it's going to be built in the generation of individuals that are living at that time. There are many religious organizations that have been established since that time. In fact, the vast majority of religious organizations in the world today, especially those professing to believe in Jesus Christ as the Son of God, most of them are only a few hundred years old, and some of them are not even that old. Some of them are fairly new. Some of them are springing up all of the time, new religious organizations, new churches and denominations. But we're talking about the church that Jesus built. And he says in Mark chapter 9 and verse 1, says, And he said unto them, Verily I say unto you, that there be some of them that stand here which shall not taste of death, till they have seen the kingdom of God come with power. So he's telling us here, this is going to stop in his generation, going to be built in his generation. The church is going to be built by some of these individuals to whom he was talking in Mark chapter 9. It's going to be built while they're still living. Some of you that are standing there shall not taste of death till they have seen the kingdom of God come with power. That kingdom of God is the church. We look at the Bible and we see then, when was the church first talked about as being in existence? When does the first use of the word the church in the present tense, being in existence, where does that occur? And we find it in the book of Acts chapter 2. In Acts chapter 2, we find that the Lord added to the church daily those that were being saved. Acts chapter 2 and verse 47. Acts chapter 2 is a very important part of the Bible in this aspect of studying the church and the beginning of the church in particular, because we find out in the Bible that it did begin by the events recorded in Acts chapter 2 in that generation, as Jesus promised, I will build my church. In Acts chapter 2 and verse 47, it says again, praising God and having faith with all the people, and the Lord added to the church daily such as should be saved. So the Lord was adding individuals to the church at that time. He said in Matthew 16:18, I will build my church. He said in Mark chapter 9, it's going to be in this generation. And then in Acts chapter 2, he says it has been built. And the Lord is adding to the church those individuals that should be saved. And those are the individuals we're going to find out that had obeyed the gospel of Jesus Christ. But did Jesus do this? He said, I will build my church. Some people think that Peter built the church. Peter did not build the church. Jesus built the church. You'll remember back in Matthew 16, he didn't tell Peter that Peter would build a church. He told Peter that he would build a church, and then he would give Peter the keys to the kingdom of heaven. Excuse me. And he did so. And we find a beginning here in Acts chapter 2. In Acts chapter 2, we find the apostles receiving the baptism with the Holy Spirit in verses 1 through 4. And so as they receive the baptism of the Holy Spirit, it tells us they begin to speak with other tongues, and they begin to speak as the Spirit gave them utterance. In Acts chapter 2 and verse 4, it says, And they were all filled with the Holy Ghost and began to speak with other tongues as the Spirit gave them utterance. So they're speaking by inspiration of the Holy Spirit. And Peter, standing up with the 11 in verse 14, begins to preach to them about Jesus Christ and about this being a prophecy that Jesus told through the prophet Joel would happen, that he would come and that he would establish his kingdom, the church. And then in verse 22, he says, Ye men of Israel, hear these words. Jesus of Nazareth, a man approved of God among you by miracles and wonders and signs which God did by him in the midst of you, as ye yourselves also know, him being delivered by the determinate counsel and foreknowledge of God, ye have taken and by wicked hands have crucified and slain, whom God hath raised up, having loosed the pains of death, because it was not possible that he should be holden of it. Then he goes on to explain, by inspiration of the Holy Spirit, that David foretold of the resurrection of Jesus Christ. And then he tells us also that this is being done by Jesus Christ, and Christ is the one who is doing this. Notice in verse 29, beginning there, in verse 29, he says, "Men and brethren, let me freely speak unto you the patriarch David, that he is both dead and buried, and his sepulcher is with us unto this day. Therefore, being a prophet, and knowing that God had sworn with an oath to him that the fruit of his loins, according to the flesh, he would raise up Christ to sit on his throne. He, seeing this before, spake of the resurrection of Christ, that his soul was not left in hell, neither did his flesh did see corruption. This Jesus hath God raised up, whereof we all are witnesses. Therefore, being by the right hand of God exalted, and being received of the Father, the promise of the Holy Ghost, he hath shed forth this which ye now see and hear." Who shed forth this which ye now see and hear? It was Jesus Christ who did it. Jesus Christ is the one who is here building his church, and that's what the Holy Spirit is saying through the mouth of Peter. He hath shed forth this which ye now see and hear. It goes on to tell us that these individuals, when they heard this about Christ, they believed it. There were some there that believed it, and they were pricked in their heart. They were touched by the things that Peter had said through inspiration of the Holy Spirit. In verse 37 it says, "Now when they heard this, they were pricked in their heart, and said unto Peter and the rest of the apostles, Men and brethren, what shall we do?" In verse 38 and 39 it says, "Then Peter said unto them, Repent and be baptized every one of you in the name of Jesus Christ for the remission of sins, and you shall receive the gift of the Holy Ghost. For the promise is unto you and to your children, and to all that are far off, even as many as the Lord our God shall call." So when these individuals heard the word of God and believed it, they were told by Peter, through inspiration of the Holy Spirit, "Repent and be baptized every one of you in the name of Jesus Christ for the remission of sins, and you shall receive the gift of the Holy Ghost." This is Peter using the keys that the Lord promised to give him to open the door to the church. This is Jesus building his church, fulfilling his promise in Matthew chapter 16 and verse 18 and 19. Not only would he build his church, but he would give Peter the keys so that Peter could open the door to the church and allow individuals to become members of the body of Christ, the church of our Lord. The beginning of the church is recorded right here in Acts chapter 2. And a wonderful thing is that he promised us that this promise that he gave to them and the opening of the door was for all generations until the Lord comes again, even as many as the Lord our God shall call. It's important that you and I understand the Lord did fulfill his promise to build his church, and he fulfilled that promise by the events recorded in Acts chapter 2 and about A.D. 33. So we understand then the church is ancient and has an old beginning, but we understand also Jesus is the one who built it. And it being his church, Jesus is the one who gave Peter the keys to the kingdom, and Peter opened the door to the kingdom, telling individuals that heard and believed the word of God to repent and be baptized every one of you in the name of Jesus Christ for the remission of sins, and you shall receive the gift of the Holy Ghost. And then we find in verse 41 that there were some individuals who did so. It says, "Then they that gladly received his word were baptized, and the same day there were added unto them about 3,000 souls." So on that day, about 3,000 souls were baptized, and they were added to them. To whom? To the apostles. In verse 47 again, it says, "Praising God and having faith with all the people, and the Lord added to the church daily such as should be saved." Can we not see very clearly this is pointing out the fact that Jesus built his church in A.D. 33? It began there in Jerusalem, as was prophesied in the Old Testament. Several times it was prophesied that it would come in Jerusalem. The law of the Lord would proceed out of Jerusalem. And this is the law of the Lord. This is the establishment of the church of our Lord and Savior Jesus Christ. This is the beginning of the church. It is mentioned several times in the Bible following this as already being in existence. And so we need to understand that and need to recognize that the church began by the events recorded in Acts chapter 2. And as it began by those events, we can clearly see this is the time the church began by the events recorded in Acts chapter 2. In the book of Colossians chapter 1, several years later, the Apostle Paul was inspired to write by inspiration of the Holy Spirit about the kingdom already being in existence and those individuals who had been baptized into Christ were also in the kingdom of his dear Son, the Son, Jesus Christ, his kingdom, his church. In Colossians chapter 1, he writes about that, giving thanks for them and to be partakers of the saints in light. He tells us in Colossians chapter 1 and verse 12 and 13, giving thanks unto the Father, which hath made us meet to be partakers of the inheritance of the saints in light, who hath delivered us from the power of darkness and hath translated us into the kingdom of his dear Son. Note that he uses past tense there, again by inspiration of the Holy Spirit. That tells us that the kingdom of his dear Son was in existence at that time. There are many people in the world today who erroneously and falsely teach that the kingdom is yet to come. It's not yet to come. It was established by the events recorded in Acts chapter 2, and we today can be members of it whenever we go through that same door that was opened by Peter through inspiration of the Holy Spirit there in Acts chapter 2. Here in Colossians chapter 1 and verse 13, he says, "Who hath delivered us from the power of darkness and hath translated us into the kingdom of his dear Son." We know that the Holy Spirit inspired the Apostle Paul to write these words because of 2 Timothy chapter 3 and verse 16 and 17, that all Scripture is given by inspiration of God. So this is the Holy Spirit speaking to us, and he says, Paul including himself there in the word us, and he included that twice. He said, "Hath delivered us from the power of darkness and translated us into the kingdom of his dear Son." He's writing to the church at Colossae, the members of the church of the body of Christ at Colossae that were added to that same church that Jesus built there by the events recorded in Acts chapter 2. And go back to Colossians chapter 1. Colossians chapter 1 and verse 2, he says, "To the saints and faithful brethren in Christ which are at Colossae, grace be unto you and peace from God our Father and the Lord Jesus Christ." So these were his brethren in the family of God in the church of our Lord. And they had been added to the church by the same means that Paul had, and those individuals were on the day of Pentecost in Acts chapter 2. All those who were baptized into Christ for the remission of their sins, baptized in the name of Jesus Christ, by his authority, baptized by the one baptism that is acceptable to God, all of them were added to the church by the Lord. And here he tells us again, in Colossians chapter 1, the church was in existence, the kingdom of his dear Son. The church of our Lord and Savior Jesus Christ was in existence because he had been delivered from it. So had the individuals there been delivered from darkness and translated into that kingdom of his dear Son. Very important for you and I to understand, because this is one of the characteristics and trademarks whereby we can identify the church that Jesus built. We can identify it by its beginning. It began in A.D. 33 in the first century by the events recorded in Acts chapter 2. Do some research with regard to the religious organization that you may be a part of and be affiliated with today. Find out when it began and who started it. Because remember, in Matthew 16:18, Jesus said, "Upon this rock I will build my church, and the gates of hell shall not prevail against it." He did fulfill that promise, as he told them in Mark chapter 9 and verse 1 again. He fulfilled that promise in that generation in about A.D. 33. He fulfilled the promise, and the church was built by him and established by him. He's the one who added individuals to it in Acts chapter 2 and verse 47. All of these things are very important for you and I to understand, because we want to go to the Bible and use the Bible as the final authority for everything we say and everything we do. God wants us to know that, and he wants us to do that. Remember his admonition here in Colossians chapter 3. Colossians chapter 3 and verse 17. He teaches us here about the authority of the Scripture, the authority of the written word, the authority of Jesus Christ. He says, "And whatsoever you do in word or deed, do all in the name of the Lord Jesus, giving thanks to God and the Father by him." So whatsoever we do in word or deed, we're to do all in the name of the Lord Jesus, giving thanks to God and the Father by him. One of the things that Jesus stated in Matthew chapter 16 is that the church was his church. It was not Peter's church. It was not Paul's church. You never find any of the inspired writers of the Bible talking about my church, as people in the world today talk about my church. Come and go to my church, my church. It isn't our church, it's the Lord's church. That's the church he built. He didn't build my church, he built his church. He said, "Upon this rock I will build my church. It belongs to him. It is his church. He's the one who built it. We're also told in Acts chapter 20 and verse 28 that he's the one who purchased the church with his own blood. It belongs to him. Does your religious organization wear his name or the name of man? To whom does it belong? Who started it? When did it begin? Excuse me. All of these things are important questions that we need to be asking with regard to the church, because we want to belong to that church that Jesus built. He said, upon this rock I will build my church, and the gates of hell shall not prevail against it. We want to be members of that church because it's the church he's going to serve. He's going to save. In Acts chapter 20 and verse 28, Paul, by inspiration of the Holy Spirit, is addressing the elders of the congregation of the church at Ephesus. And he tells them in Acts chapter 20 and verse 28, take heed therefore unto yourselves and to all the flock, over the which the Holy Ghost hath made you overseers, to feed the church of God, which he hath purchased with his own blood. Of course, the church of God is a reference to church of God the Son, Jesus Christ. It is his church. And he purchased it with his own blood. We don't own the church. It's not our church. It's his church. I don't have a church. I'm a member of the church of the Lord. I'm a member of the church of Christ. And I preach at the congregation that meets at 3500 Bernard Street in Bakersfield, California. And you're welcome to any and all of our services. But we want to understand it is the Lord's church. He built it. He built it by the events recorded in Acts chapter 2. And he being no respecter of persons, that door is still open for us today, but it's the same door we have to walk through. We have to, as those individuals did throughout the book of Acts, in Acts chapter 2 and 8 and 9 and 10 and 16 and 22, all of those accounts of conversion, the individuals followed the same pattern. They went through that same door. They heard the word of God, they believed it, repented of their sins, confessed their faith in Jesus Christ, and were baptized into him, and then the Lord added them to his church. How wonderful that is, that you and I can be added to the church that Jesus built. He built by the events recorded in Acts chapter 2. Excuse me. As we continue, we think about the things that we studied and the things that we've learned today concerning the beginning of the church. And we need to check with our religious organization to which we belong and make sure that it is the one that Jesus built, because that's the one he's going to save, according to Ephesians 5, 22 and 23. We'll have more to say about this in some of our future lessons, the Lord willing. I want to encourage you to contact us if we can be of service to you in your study of or obedience to the gospel. And by us, I mean the congregation of the body of Christ at East Bakersfield that meets at 3500 Bernard Street in Northeast Bakersfield. I want you to contact us, and there are a variety of ways that you can do so. You can contact us through our website or our Facebook page, Church of Christ of East Bakersfield, COCEB.org, Church of Christ of East Bakersfield. When you contact us through either of those avenues, or write to us or call us, as we'll be giving you that information, you can also request one or two of the items that we offer to you absolutely free. 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We encourage you to contact us for either of these items, or if we can assist you in your study of or obedience to the gospel. 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Our mailing address is 3500 Bernard Street, that's Church of Christ, 3500 Bernard Street, Bakersfield, California. The zip code is 93306. Or you can call us. 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That's 661-872-3500. We also want to extend a personal invitation to everyone in the Bakersfield area to come and be with us at all of our assemblies to worship and Bible classes. In the building where we meet is at 3500 Bernard Street. We have Bible classes Sunday morning at 9:30 and our assembly to worship on Sunday morning at 10:30, and then our evening assembly to worship at 5 p.m. on Sunday evening. And then we have Bible classes through the week. On Tuesday evening, we have our Inquirers class, a very interesting class where individuals there can ask any Bible question they have, and we go to the Word of God to give the answer to it. And then also on Wednesday evening is our midweek Bible study, where we're presently studying in the book of Luke. We'd encourage you to come and be with us at every opportunity that you might have, and contact us if we can be of service to you in your study of or obedience to the gospel. For we as God desire all men to be saved, and we want all men to study, believe, and obey the word of God, so we can all have the wonderful salvation that is offered to us in Jesus Christ by the grace and the mercy of God. And unless next week, may God richly bless you in your study of his holy word.
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5: Here is your LaSalle County weather forecast for your Sunday. And a quick look through Monday night. We'll have a partly sunny day today with a high near 72 under partly cloudy skies tonight and a low around 52. Monday to start the week, sunny, high near 74 under mostly clear skies and a low around 55.

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0: What a powerful tune right there, and maybe that's happened to you too, just like Marvin Gaye. I did it. I heard it through the grapevine, and heck of a way to hear about it too. Back to it in a moment or two, that Lido Shuffle, Boss Skaggs helping us out in that department, and soon to follow, oh, this would take you way back to Scott McKenzie in San Francisco, moments away.
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0: That work week just never ends. It just keeps on going and going. 8 days a week. This kind of feels like that sometimes, doesn't it? There you go with the Beatles. Fab Four doing the honors. Back to it. Jumpin' Jack Flash with, of course, the Rolling Stones moments away. And if I can get some more in for you right after them, I'll try my bestest for sure.
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6: 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All proceeds will be used for the lighted parade on Saturday, November 28th in downtown Main Street, Streeter.
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4: Here is your LaSalle County weather forecast for the remainder of your Sunday night and a quick look through Monday night. We'll have a partly cloudy remainder of this afternoon into this evening with a low around 52. Sunny tomorrow to start the week with a high near 74 under mostly clear skies for your Monday night and a low of 55.

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0: Can that lady sing a song or what? What a voice. What a talent right there. Crisp and clean and, boy, easy on the ears and the eyes, as a matter of fact, too. Linda Ronstadt and Heatwave right here at the station with the best oldies around for sure. Just wanting to celebrate and have a lot of fun doing that. Three Dog Night kind of lead us that direction. And right after them, well, we'll both find out here pretty quick.
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3: Here is your LaSalle County weather forecast for the remainder of your Sunday night and a quick look through Monday night. We'll have a partly cloudy remainder of this afternoon into this evening with a low around 52. Sunny tomorrow to start the week with a high near 74 under mostly clear skies for your Monday night and a low of 55.

Karen Rhodes is back every Tuesday and Thursday from 11 to noon with the Second Cup only on 93.5 1430 WCMY.

0: listening to it. Boy, the memories come flooding back for that one. England Dan and John Ford Coley, Nights Are Forever Without You. Boy, the visuals popping into my brain right there in that one. Understand there's a Reddit post asked this question. What have you seen inside someone's home that made you view them differently? Well, it seemed like there's a lot of responses, thousands, as a matter of fact, range from funny to kind of confusing, like this one, a carpeted bathroom that also contains a gun safe, wine glasses, a wine fridge, board games, and snacks. All right there in that restroom, that bathroom. I guess some folks plan on spending a lot of time in there, apparently. And another one, plenty of shocks. Also find this, too, where one person posted this, quote, hundreds and hundreds of Nutcracker dolls. Every square inch of space had one, end quote. Oh, that must have been a weird house right there. I don't know if I'd want to go in there alone. And especially daytime would be kind of rough, but nighttime, not going that direction. Suspicious Minds with Elvis Presley in a moment or two, and see what else I can get him for you right after him.
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3: Here is your LaSalle County weather forecast for the remainder of your Sunday night and a quick look through Monday night. We'll have a partly cloudy remainder of this afternoon into this evening with a low around 52. Sunny tomorrow to start the week with a high near 74 under mostly clear skies for your Monday night and a low of 55.

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0: Chicago's Peter Cetera wrote that one. Got up to number 4 in the Billboard 100 for 1973. Just you and me. I'm Kelly. Good to have you along here on this Sunday. We'll do a little surfing here with Jan and Dean coming up right after this.
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0: Oh, it's got that New Orleans written all over it. I'm in Randy A. Women, Bob Dylan, right here on this Sunday. Aretha Franklin standing by. We'll do Jerry Rafferty and John Lennon, too. You hang on.
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